0: blood lead levels. New South Wales Greens MP Kate Fairman claims the state government has been ignoring the issue.
1: This is a national shame, to be honest, and if it was happening in Sydney, I tell you, there would be, you know, so much money poured in this and it would be a crisis. But because it's happening in Broken Hill, not enough is being done to stop it.
0: Earlier this month, the Minns government committed a record $37 million to expand its response to those impacted by legacy lead contamination in Broken Hill. The United States Central Command says it's launching a new wave of strikes against Iranian targets. President Donald Trump has revealed plans to reimpose the blockade of Iranian ports and to charge nations for using the Strait of Hormuz. The United Nations Shipping Agency says there's no legal basis for a US toll of the key shipping route. Egyptian police have arrested four Christian men who had been assaulted by a Muslim mob during an attack on a Coptic place of worship. They freed them 2 days later once they agreed to drop their complaint against their attackers. A crowd of residents, mostly women, children and teenagers, reportedly pelted the building with stones while chanting abuse. Several Christians were injured. Witnesses say the structure and the priest's car were damaged. The Coptic Christians only recently moved into the building after previously meeting in homes. And a man has been arrested in New York for firebombing two city churches and an ambulance. None of the targets suffered any major damage, and so far there's no motive for the attacks. US churches, clergy, worshippers, and Christian buildings have been increasingly targeted in recent months. To NRL, under fire West Tigers star Jerome Luai is receiving support from former teammate Nathan Cleary. The 5'8" is copping plenty of heat for the team's recent struggles and has confirmed he'll leave the club at the end of the season. Cleary has told Channel 9 Luai still has plenty to offer.
2: Rome is a fantastic player and that's not going to change anytime soon. Obviously, it's tough for him at the moment. Like, I don't really know what's going on, but if there's something I definitely know about Rome, it's he can bounce back from adversity.
0: If the Melbourne Storm are to make a late run for the top eight, they'll need to do it without their marquee man, Cameron Munster. The club has confirmed he'll undergo surgery to repair knee cartilage and will miss up to 6 weeks. And Collingwood heads to the AFL Tribunal tonight, challenging Billy Frampton's one-match ban for rough conduct. That's the latest Vision National News. I'm Naomi Millam.
3: As we head into another day, here's my simple prayer for you and for me. That our hearts would stay soft, our minds would stay positive, and our eyes would remain fixed on God. Let's enjoy the journey together. Thanks for spending your morning with me, Gavin Brett.

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1: Hi, I'm Bernie Diamond. You might have heard me mention the other day that my cat went missing recently. Her name is Doggy. I know, it's weird, but that's it. Anyhow, we had some builders in our yard and she was obviously scared, so she disappeared. Now, I never used to be much of a cat lover, but little Doggy was so much part of our family. She was an affectionate little thing, and the thought of losing her was devastating. And so, I prayed. I prayed to God with all my heart that she'd just walk back in the door again. Some people might think that's a bit weird too. I mean, fancy praying for a stupid cat. Well, Jesus said, if you're close to me and my words are close in your heart, you can ask for whatever you wish in my name and it will be given to you. So I took him at his word. And when Doggy walked back in that door, the first thing I said was thank you.
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0: It's Davin Brett here. Every morning I ask myself a simple question. What kind of attitude do I want to carry into today? Because attitude is often a choice. I choose hope, I choose faith, I choose gratitude, and those choices usually make for a much better day.
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0: Good morning, it's Gavin Brett with you. 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
2: Tell us a story. Tell us a story. Tell us a story before we go to bed. G'day, I'm Warwick Marsh from Dads for Kids. My dad was a great storyteller. My brother and I often used to chant these words to tell us a story to our dad at bedtime. And Dad would oblige with a fanciful story about the jungles of Africa, or almost as interesting, a story about his life as a boy. In past generations, fathers told stories to their children and passed their values and dreams on to the next generation. Unfortunately, the TV has taken over that role, and the stories are not always good. Many of the values taught lack courage, honesty, virtue, and humility. So don't let the television take over as the only storyteller for your children. 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Only then will they grow up with the values you desire them to have in their lives. For more ideas on being a great dad, or to subscribe to our weekly newsletter, go to fatherhood.org.au.
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We know mornings can get hectic. That's why we're here to bring a little calm, a little encouragement, and a whole lot of great music into your day. Our goal is simple, to help you start the day feeling uplifted and hopeful. Hi, I'm Gavin Brett, and we're starting the day together.

0: Iranian missiles have struck two UAE tankers, according to the UAE Defence Ministry. Back home, farmers are warning any spike in fuel and fertiliser costs caused by developments in the Middle East could threaten the winter grain harvest. Growers say the breakdown of the ceasefire is concerning, as any shortage would likely affect the main grain production window. Rental anxiety is surging nationwide as consecutive interest rate rises continue to impact the housing market. New Finder data reveals 62% of tenants fear further hikes this year, with nearly half already struggling to meet their payments last month. Money expert Joel Gibson says tenants are facing compounding pressures.
1: Some have had a rent increase in the past 6 months. They're expecting another one in the next six months. And then how do you budget for that when the price of everything else is going up so steeply as well? So they're being hit from all sides.
0: Meantime, the latest data shows house prices across parts of Sydney are falling. Cotality figures show the Canterbury-Bankstown community of Earlwood recorded a 9.5% drop. Economists say interest rate rises and the federal budget are placing strong downward pressure on property prices. A growing majority of Australians want house prices to fall, according to the latest Resolve survey. A new survey has found Gen Z university students are ditching their academic dreams for a paycheck. 8 in 10 claim money is the biggest factor in their career decision, and they're set to walk away from a tertiary education. One student claims despite a double degree in arts and science, there's no work in her field because of AI, and she's now training to be a midwife because it's a reasonable salary. A current review of voluntary assisted dying laws in Tasmania has underlined the urgent need for institutional conscientious protection. That's the view of the Australian Christian Lobby, which wants to prevent medical practitioners and other staff from being forced to participate. CEO Michelle Pearce told Vision Radio it's a real vulnerability in current Australian laws.
2: What we saw at Calvary Hospital and ACT, we need institutional conscientious protection in law, and that should cover hospitals, aged care facilities, especially for euthanasia. No medical staff should be required to tell the patient where they could access the treatment. They should be free not to participate in it whatsoever.
0: Ms. Pearce doesn't believe Tasmania will introduce such protections, but the ACL will still keep pushing for them. To NRL, Payne Haas has emphatically ruled out switching his test allegiance back to Australia for this year's Rugby League World Cup. There had been reports Haas was considering ending his stint with Samoa, the Broncos enforcer shutting down the speculation.
3: I made my decision last year to move to Samoa from Australia, and the kind of person I am, I wouldn't do that and backflip on him, so I want to represent my mum and my grandmother and my granddad as well.
0: And Wallabies great Matt Burke says Australia needs to be more ruthless in Saturday's Nations Championship match against Italy. The Wallabies are on one of their worst runs in history with just one win from their past 10 test matches. That's the latest Vision National News. I'm Naomi Millam.
4: Hey, kids in the car, don't forget you're awesome. 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

0: The older I get, the more I appreciate the gift of a new day. Every sunrise reminds me that God's mercies are new every morning. We don't have to carry yesterday's disappointments into today. We get another chance to begin again. Hi, I'm Gavin Brett, and thank you for spending your mornings with me.
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0: 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Sometimes that's all we need to do. Have a great morning, and thanks for spending it with me.
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2: This is Condus Benedict of the Thought. There is joy that comes from a relationship of obedience in God. This is enhanced when we come to grips with who the Lord Jesus is. Too many assumptions are made. Just because God, the God of heaven, blesses one person in a particular way doesn't mean that he will for all in the same way. We're all different and our circumstances are different. Each one of us has a personal walk. One that no one else can walk. And there are stages in each of our lives. We are not in the same place at the same time. Spiritually, that is. Yes, and even physically. I thank God that we're not all the same. One thing that I know with certainty is that God does and will bless the truly seeking heart. Blessed are those who keep his statutes and seek him with all their heart. They will do no wrong, but follow his ways. This has been Condus Benedict with a Thought.
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2: In this bulletin, the US launches fresh strikes on Iran and rental anxiety surging. With the details, I'm Naomi Millam. The United States Central Command has launched a new round of strikes against Iran. President Donald Trump has suggested imposing a 20% charge for countries to use the Strait of Hormuz as the conflict rages on. President Trump has told Fox News his country will continue targeting Tehran.
3: We're going to hit them very hard tonight, and we're going to hit them hard tomorrow.
2: This comes as two Iranian missiles have struck two UAE tankers, according to the UAE Defence Ministry. Back home, farmers are warning any spike in fuel and fertiliser costs caused by developments in the Middle East could threaten the winter grain harvest. Growers say the breakdown of the ceasefire is concerning, as any shortage would likely affect the main grain production window. Rental anxiety is surging nationwide as consecutive interest rate rises continue to impact the housing market. New Finder data reveals 62% of tenants fear further hikes this year, with nearly half already struggling to meet their payments last month. Money expert Joel Gibson says tenants are facing compounding pressures.
4: Some have had a rent increase in the past 6 months. They're expecting another one in the next six months. And then how do you budget for that when the price of everything else is going up so steeply as well? So they're being hit from all sides.
2: Meantime, the latest data shows house prices across parts of Sydney are falling. Cotality figures show the Canterbury-Bankstown community of Earlwood recorded a 9.5% drop. Economists say interest rate rises and the federal budget are placing strong downward pressure on property prices. A growing majority of Australians want house prices to fall, according to the latest Resolve survey. A new survey has found Gen Z university students are ditching their academic dreams for a paycheck. 8 in 10 claim money is the biggest factor in their career decision, and they're set to walk away from a tertiary education. One student claims despite a double degree in arts and science, there's no work in her field because of AI, and she's now training to be a midwife because it's a reasonable salary. A current review of voluntary assisted dying laws in Tasmania has underlined the urgent need for institutional conscientious protection. That's the view of the Australian Christian Lobby, which wants to prevent medical practitioners and other staff from being forced to participate. CEO Michelle Pearce told Vision Radio it's a real vulnerability in current Australian laws.
5: What we saw at Calvary Hospital in the ACT, we need institutional conscientious protection in law, and that should cover hospitals, aged care facilities, especially for euthanasia. No medical staff should be required to tell the patient where they could access the treatment. They should be free not to participate in it whatsoever.
2: Ms. Pearce doesn't believe Tasmania will introduce such protections, but the ACL will still keep pushing for them. To NRL, Payne Haas has emphatically ruled out switching his test allegiance back to Australia for this year's Rugby League World Cup. There had been reports Haas was considering ending his stint with Samoa. The Broncos enforcer shutting down the speculation.
6: I made my decision last year to move to Samoa from Australia. The kind of person I am, I wouldn't do that and backflip on him, so... I want to represent my mum and my grandmother and my granddad as well.
2: And Wallabies great Matt Burke says Australia needs to be more ruthless in Saturday's Nations Championship match against Italy. The Wallabies are on one of their worst runs in history with just one win from their past 10 test matches. That's the latest Vision National News. I'm Naomi Millam.
7: I hope your day is going well. 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
2: The movie Saving Private Ryan has many confronting scenes. The most moving scene for me is the very last. Private Ryan is now an old man. With his family, he is visiting the tomb of Captain John Miller, who led the mission to save his life. All these years later, Ryan now stands at Miller's grave and wonders if he has lived a life worthy of the death of Miller and others who saved him. Ryan's elderly wife joins him at the graveside and he turns to her and pleads for reassurance. "Tell me I'm a good person," he says. "Tell me I've lived a good life." Here is a man trying to justify the loss of another's life in place of his own. This is the dilemma all of us who understand the Christian message of Jesus, who gave his life for you and I, face. While God does not ask us to earn our place in heaven, we all hold the knowledge that another died in our place.
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3: I've done lots of jobs in my life. For a while, I was a history teacher. Now, there's people who love history and there's people who hate it. The other thing about history is that you can't change it. Don't you just wish you could rewrite your own history so everything would turn out just perfectly? That's the whole message of the Bible, that Jesus Christ has changed history and that he can change your history. You see, Jesus wipes away your past and replaces your old history with a new story. If you've grown up unloved and unwanted, well, then God tells you that you are accepted and loved. If you've experienced neglect or hardship, God says that he has especially chosen you and that he'll make it all work out. And when you believe in Jesus, you can step out of your old story and take up a new story. You've got to love that, even if you don't love history.
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It was just two lovers sitting in the car, listening to Blonde, falling for each other. Pink and orange skies, feeling super childish. 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
2: In this bulletin, the US-Iran conflict continuing in the Strait of Hormuz, and New South Wales police make a significant arrest. With the details, I'm Jaden James. Iran claims it has always been the guardian of the Strait of Hormuz and will remain so forever, after the United States vowed to impose costs on transiting ships. The UN's maritime agency says no country has the legal right to introduce mandatory tolls in international waterways. Middle East expert Aaron David Miller says Tehran is now treating the Strait as a coercive weapon.
3: And that is creating a new strategic reality, which puts the Gulf states, the international economy, and the global oil economy at risk and gives them considerable leverage.
2: The United Arab Emirates Defence Ministry says two UAE tankers have been hit by Iranian missiles in the Strait of Hormuz, killing one crew member. Back home, police in New South Wales believe they've charged the man who coordinated the kidnapping and murder of a Sydney grandfather. 85-year-old Chris Bagsarian was snatched from his North Ryde home in a case of mistaken identity. His body was found 11 days later. Detective Superintendent Andrew Marks says officers are working to track down more suspects.
4: What I can say is that it is an organised crime network. I'm not going to go into specifics of where they're located or who they are, other than to say that we are investigating that link and we are continuing to investigate those that are responsible.
2: Seven people are already before the courts and police have now charged another four. Illegal vape advertisements remain widespread across social media despite a strict national ban. Regulators have removed over 8,500 illegal posts since 2024, issuing $1.5 million in fines. Health experts are demanding social platforms face immediate fines for hosting the content. Australia's largest pension funds are failing to meet basic customer service standards. A survey has found a quarter of prospective Superfund customers were told to go online to find basic details when they called for information. SuperConsumer's Chief Executive Xavier O'Halloran says a number of issues have been identified.
5: Calls not getting through in the majority of cases. The biggest super fund in Australia is Australian Super. We're talking a lack of empathy and support for people who are struggling and trying to get their money out of their superannuation fund.
2: The survey analysed 1,000 mystery shopper style calls. Overseas, evangelical and Catholic groups on the island of Jersey are disappointed that it's set to become the first jurisdiction in the UK to legalise assisted suicide. They said they were greatly disturbed by the passing of the law and called for better palliative care. Patients with a life expectancy of 6 months or less will be eligible. They must be approved by two independent doctors. A Swiss pastor has been running weekly devotionals inside the video game Minecraft. Pastor Florian Homburger began exploring Minecraft as a new field for evangelism after the funeral of a parishioner who had been an active player. He observed a strong bond among the gaming community. Once he started playing, the pastor noticed churches existed in the game, so he decided to hold virtual services there. Minecraft has more than 200 million active users. In AFL, Collingwood is optimistic about the extent of Lachie Schultz's injury suffered against North Melbourne. The forward suffering a syndesmosis injury, but coach Craig McRae telling Fox Footy he's upbeat.
6: The scan is pretty good. It's positive. He's got a low-grade syndesmosis. He's in a boot for a week, and then we'll see how that goes. So, yeah, again, maybe some positive news. We thought he might have been done for the year.
2: Collingwood takes on its rival Carlton this Saturday. That's the latest Vision National News. I'm Jaden James.
7: 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You're with Peter Anderson until 3 this afternoon. I do hope your day is going well, but if you are having a bit of a rough one, remember, we often can't control what is happening to us, but we do get to choose our response. Respond to fear and worry by trusting in the goodness of God.

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1: One of the worst things that can ever happen to us is when someone who's close, someone we trust, ends up stabbing us in the back. Gee, that hurts. Hi, I'm Bernie Diamond. We've all had that experience, a bit like Judas, that friend that betrayed Jesus, a betrayal that resulted in a crucifixion. Now, we know what it's like to be betrayed, not to the point of death, but we know the pain. So it just blows me away what Jesus did on the night he was going to be betrayed. At the Last Supper, he washed the disciples' feet, all 24, including two that belonged to, that's right, Judas. Even though Jesus knew that in a few hours Judas would betray him, he still washed the guy's feet. Can you imagine what Jesus was feeling? Every time I get this sense that I'm not good enough, surely God had never forgive me, I think of Judas and Jesus and the sound of that water trickling down over those feet. Jesus.
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Peter Anderson here with you this afternoon. Are you working, at home, looking after other people, driving around? Whatever you're doing, remember, God is with you and ready to listen if you are ready to have a conversation with Him. 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

0: Peter Anderson here with you. You know, we're experiencing some interesting times, but you know, life isn't easy. But God is always good. 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
2: Have you ever been run down, worn out, and feeling flat? I'm Danny Sinnott with another Brave to Go. Being overwhelmed with life is tough, whether it's anxiety and depression, a sense of loneliness or invisibility, a lack of love and real connection, or just a sad and heavy heart. Ever noticed how these times are often made worse with the physical feeling of fatigue or illness? It's not in your head, it does affect your immune system. In the Bible, in Proverbs chapter 17, verse 22, it says, "A cheerful heart is good medicine, but a crushed spirit dries up the bones." You might think drying up the bones is a bit of an extreme sentence in the Bible, but in an article in Psychology Today titled "The Blues Are a Bone Breaker," research conducted by Dr. Ulrich Schwager of the Max Planck Institute of Psychiatry in Germany measured bone density of 18 depressed hospitalized men and women and another group of 21 patients who were free of depression over a period of 2 years. At the end of the 2 years, Schwager compared the bone density of both groups. The depressed patients lost significantly more bone mass than those who were not depressed. Another study has shown that children laugh about 300 times a day as compared to adults who only laugh 17 times a day. Sounds like we need to make way more opportunities for laughter and joy. Want to bring healing into the world, into your life and others? Then go create some contagious joy and laughter. It's good for you. A cheerful heart is good medicine. For more resources, podcasts and videos on doing life together, head on over to our website, braveenough.org.
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2: In this bulletin, thousands of Origin Energy customers to receive a refund and Victoria Police make a significant arrest. Good afternoon, I'm Jaden James. Origin will refund over $270,000 to thousands of customers for misleading energy pricing tactics. It'll impact ongoing Saver Plan customers after some were charged more than if they had been on the basic plan. The ACCC launched an investigation after a designated complaint from Choice. A growing majority of Australians want house prices to fall, according to latest polling. 61% of respondents to the Resolve survey support a decline in property prices. Support for drop in prices is highest among Labor voters. Victorian police say they've made their most consequential arrest so far in their investigations into Melbourne's hospitality wars. Madeline Burke reports.
3: A 20-year-old man accused of directing a string of violent crimes targeting Melbourne hospitality venues was arrested at his family home in Essendon this morning. He's accused of tasking offenders with home invasions, arsons and kidnappings. Detective Inspector Graham Banks says it's believed the man contacted offenders via encrypted apps under the username Combank.
4: Intelligence suggests that he came up with this handle based on the amount of wealth he was generating for the criminal organisation.
3: Investigators allege the man is high-ranking within an organised criminal syndicate whose leader is offshore and has links to Kaz Hamad.
4: This particular syndicate and the offshore tasker at this stage has barracked around having 2,000 offenders at his disposal.
3: The man remains in custody. Police say he could be linked to dozens of incidents.
2: Madeline Burke reporting. Biosecurity Queensland is currently investigating a suspected case of H5 bird flu. A northern giant petrel discovered at Noosa Main Beach is currently being tested. Wildlife Noosa Rescue Manager Will Watson collected the bird and says a positive result could be confirmed today.
5: The results should come in today, but it can take up to 2 weeks, so it's all unfamiliar territory. Yeah, we just go by what the biosecurity will let us know, hopefully, and hopefully it comes back negative and then there's no Queensland cases.
2: It follows at least 13 confirmed cases of the H5 strain detected in wild birds across Western Australia, South Australia and New South Wales. For 40 years, non-Indigenous Christian teacher Paul Tolliday has worked with Aboriginal communities. He says God sent him to the Northern Territory where he's been adopted into Indigenous families and worked with their people on gospel projects. Paul gave some advice to Vision Radio on how to improve social cohesion with Indigenous communities.
6: Non-Indigenous people need to become friends with Indigenous people. It's not a us and them, because we're all made in the image of God, and you know, we just need to connect with people, make friends, share meals. It might be awkward for a little bit, but persist and push through, because there is such a richness in their culture, every person that we need to be able to connect with.
2: Paul is a teacher at Yirrara College, a Lutheran Indigenous school in Alice Springs. In sport, the AFL's stand rule remains in the spotlight after a raft of confusing decisions across the weekend. The rule was introduced to increase the speed of ball movement. Former Carlton captain Sam Doherty says the intention of the rule has been completely missed.
7: There's so much technicality around who's standing, where they're standing. We've got players that are turned around the wrong way on the mark because they don't know if it's them or it's someone else. We've got two players that are stopped all the time.

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1: This is Condis Benedict with a thought for the day. The subject of God is a big one. This question has been around since Adam was a boy. For Adam and his family, the idea of God was a given. A relationship with God was a given. And I can imagine Adam saying, who in their right mind wouldn't believe in God? We, in our sophistication, find all sorts of reasons why we shouldn't believe in God, and we end up believing in ourselves. God made in our image. Be rather a dangerous thing. So I can't imagine Adam saying, who in their right mind wouldn't believe? The writer of Hebrews in chapter 11 has a wonderful passage in relation to faith. Without faith, it is impossible to please God, because anyone who comes to him must believe that he exists and that he rewards those who earnestly seek him. Here we have three wonderful truths. The first, without faith, it is impossible to please God. The second, anyone who comes to him must believe that he exists. And the third, he rewards those who earnestly seek him. Pretty powerful. This is Condis Benedict with a thought for the day.
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2: When my grandma moved her family from overseas to a small country town in Victoria, there were very few church buildings. When the old racing club betting shed came up for sale, she assisted their congregation to buying it. 35 years and a few renovations later, the building is still there hosting a regular Sunday worship service. While my grandmother is no longer with us, there is a church building that speaks of her memory. In the Bible, we hear of a lady called Dorcas who died. Those who mourned her passing held on to garments she had beautifully made. Although she had passed, she left behind physical memories as well as people who loved her. It's a big question to consider what kind of legacy we will leave behind. It may not be a tangible item like a building or a piece of clothing, but what impact are you making on the world today that will remain well after you've gone? We can get so preoccupied in our own busy lives, but our purpose is to have an impact in this world. I'm Linda Bailey from dailydevotions.com.au.
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Keep listening and make sure your day is filled with music, filled with positive messages of faith.

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1: In this bulletin, oil prices spike on the back of US plans for the Strait of Hormuz. Pressure remains on Jacinta Allen and researchers looking into the impact of metabolic health. With more, I'm Gareth Stafford. Oil prices have soared in the single biggest hike since 2020 as the market reacts to possible US tolls on the Strait of Hormuz. Donald Trump has vowed countries will need to pay to use the key shipping lane. Assistant Defence Minister Peter Khalil has told Sky News the federal government wants to see de-escalation in the region.
2: We want to see the opening of those waterways under international law. And we certainly want to see, I think as a general principle, respect for the international law of the sea and also the freedom of navigation and passage of all merchant shipping.
1: Meantime, farmers are warning any spike in fuel and fertiliser costs caused by developments in the Middle East could threaten the winter grain harvest. Pressure is piling up on Victoria's Premier, with a new poll revealing One Nation is ahead of Jacinta Allen's party ahead of the November election. Unions have now been urged to launch a campaigning blitz for Labor. Jacinta Allen claims she's not getting caught up in polls.
3: The Victorian community doesn't elect their members of parliament to sit around and examine opinion polls. It's not just today, but we've seen for some time now that there has been a very clear message from the Australian community to its members of parliament to get on and focus on them.
1: Key ALP figures are still contemplating whether a shift in leader would change the party's image. The time of day we eat may have more of an impact on our metabolic health than how much we actually consume. Researchers at Griffith University found that those who ate food late at night may be more susceptible to obesity and other health issues. Professor Roseanne Kruger says while both groups ate similar amounts, a person's metabolic rate is typically slower in the evenings.
4: When we eat food early in the morning, our insulin and hormones and metabolism work are more at work at that time. But when we are at rest in the night, our internal metabolism also goes into rest and therefore we don't process the food as well.
1: Night owls were also more likely to consume lower energy and protein foods in the morning while eating carbohydrates and fats late at night. Egyptian police have arrested four Christian men who had been assaulted by a Muslim mob during an attack on a Coptic place of worship. They freed them 2 days later,

0: recent months. To sport, and in the AFL, Geelong is yet to rule out injured pair Tanner Brune and Jack Henry for Thursday's game against St Kilda. Brune suffered a neck injury, while Henry injured his throat in the loss to the Giants. Coach Chris Scott says they'll make a call later in the week.
1: We've still got a fair way to go, and my policy generally is to give everyone a bit of space with these things until we're ready to give a more accurate position on availability.
0: Forward Graeme Myers will return to the Cats' senior side this weekend. That's the latest Vision National News. I'm Gareth Stafford.
2: Well, we've got the positive music and the powerful message right here. 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
1: David Livingstone is well known as a Scottish doctor and missionary to Africa in the 19th century. He was also an explorer who was obsessed with discovering the source of the River Nile. At one stage, Livingstone wrote back to England and asked if there were more men who could be sent to help. A reply came that asked what the roads were like, as most men would only come if there were good roads. Livingstone replied, "If you only have men who will come if they know that there is good roads, I don't want them. I want men who will come where there is no road at all." A challenging quote from one of the greats of Christian ministry. In comfortable and safe Western nations, we need to consider these words. Every Christian and leader needs to be sure we are not making a choice for personal comfort over radical commitment.
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0: driving you home with faith-filled music this afternoon, uplifting words, all made possible by generous hearts just like yours. So give now and keep it going as we continue for the drive home.
1: Good afternoon. In stories making news, the US president has revealed plans to reimpose the blockade of Iranian ports and to charge nations for using the Strait of Hormuz. Donald Trump has taken to social media to suggest the US will impose a 20% charge on all cargo shipped through the key lane. The US shipping agency says there is no legal basis for a US toll of the shipping lane. Biosecurity Queensland is currently investigating a suspected case of H5 bird flu. The northern giant petrel discovered at Noosa Main Beach is currently being tested. Australia's largest pension funds are failing to meet basic customer service standards. A survey has found a quarter of prospective Superfund customers were told to just go online to find basic details when they called for information. And in the AFL, Jed Walter has turned his back on interest from Victorian clubs, the Gold Coast forward signing a 3-year contract extension to stay with the Suns. I'm Gareth Stafford, and those are the latest news and sport headlines.

0: Well, the drive home is smoother when you're tuned into Truth, that's for sure. It's Ray Kington with you. 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

0: can't be without you.
1: Ray Kington with you. 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
2: Hi, it's Jamin, your 1 minute coach. In today's world, great marriages are very rare. However, they do not happen by accident, yet most people will not be willing to pay the price to obtain them. The secrets are not easy, but like all great things, they are also not complicated. Here are the 5 keys to great relationships. Number 1, people with great relationships always deal with the current issues until they are resolved. They never sweep things under the rug or stack issues on top of issues. Number 2, they always negotiate like adults, never descending into childlike fighting. Number 3, both of them believe they are the prize. They hold on to their individual value and worth separate from their partner. Number 4, they realize that marriage is not based on a historical decision to say yes, but on a daily decision to say yes. And number 5, they always cultivate romance. They keep it fresh and vibrant till the day that they die. For more information, go to oneminutecoach.com.au.
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1: In this bulletin, the opposition not focusing on polls, superannuation providers lacking basic customer service, and an economic windfall from the Socceroos World Cup campaign. With more, I'm Gareth Stafford. The opposition leader says he's not worried about the ongoing back and forth of polling at this stage as he tries to rebuild support for the coalition. Support for One Nation has slipped in the most recent polling results, while Angus Taylor has seen some improvement as preferred Prime Minister. Mr. Taylor says he's focused on providing a viable alternative government.
2: Oh, I don't get into the polls up or down. I mean, look, the poll that matters in the end is the one on election day. I know it's trite, it's been said many times, but it's true. And so that's my focus. But my number one focus is on laying out our plan and our team.
1: The latest Roy Morgan poll shows One Nation's primary support has increased by 5.5 percentage points. Australia's largest pension funds are failing to meet basic customer service standards. A survey has found a quarter of prospective Superfund customers were told to go online to find basic details when they called for information. Super Consumers Australia wants mandatory service standards to be introduced. Ahead of the census, a new survey has found 43% have selected no when asked, "Do you have a religion?" Simon Smart at the Centre for Public Christianity says it illustrates the current state of society.
3: You know, less of social reasons to tick, you know, I'm Catholic or whatever. But it does show that people have moved rapidly in Australia away from the kind of religious institutions. And the signs are that we're not doing very well as a result of that.
1: In the 2021 census, about 39% of people selected no religion. The Socceroos may be out of the FIFA World Cup, but that hasn't stopped Aussies spending during the tournament. New data from ANZ shows the bank's customers have already splashed $7 billion during the World Cup period. ANZ Managing Director of Data and Analytics, Joanna Gurry, says it's an interesting breakdown.
4: Takeaway food is up 6.75%. Cafes and restaurants up 5.5%. Bars and hotels up 5.2%. And sporting apparel up 9.3%.
1: The spikes in spending come as Aussies flock to venues to watch the games live. A current review of voluntary assisted dying laws in Tasmania has underlined the urgent need for institutional conscientious protection. That's the view of the Australian Christian Lobby, which wants to prevent medical practitioners and other staff from being forced to participate.

0: for the final major of the year, the Open Championship at Royal Birkdale in the UK. Former world number one Jordan Spieth feels he's due a run in contention after steadily improving his recent form.
1: There are things I can do now that I can do significantly better than I could when I was number one in the world. There should be nothing that should stop me in my own head of being able to search and believe that I can reach that again.
0: Seven Aussies will tee off from Friday morning, including former champion Cameron Smith. And in tennis, Alexander Zverev will move up to number two on the men's rankings after his runner-up finish at Wimbledon. That's the latest Vision National News. I'm Gareth Stafford.
2: Ray Kington with you. Let's have your heart take the wheel. That's the most important thing, is we bring you those songs that matter for the drive home.
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0: Hi, I'm Bernie Diamond. One of the things that I do a lot is ride on the bus. It stops just at the end of the street where I live, and it's about a 10-minute ride into the city. They have those automated ticket machines, so you kind of wander past the bus drivers in their blue uniforms, ignore them, have your ticket scanned, and sit down. Day after day, and the bus driver's just the person in the blue gear behind the steering wheel. But just the other day, I was driving past the bus depot, and I saw a bus driver with his bag and stuff running towards the depot. He was obviously late. And, you know, all of a sudden, that bus driver looked like a real-life person, you know, like you and me. Funny how we depersonalize people. Then it struck me. I've read the four historical accounts of Jesus' life dozens of times. And you know something? He never did that. Not once. Jesus.
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0: Hey there, it's Ray Kington. Thanks for letting me join you this afternoon. Let's keep it going with some more of those hope-filled hits.
1: Good afternoon. In stories making news, pressure is piling up on Victoria's Premier, with a new poll revealing One Nation is ahead of Jacinta Allen's party ahead of the November election. Unions have now been urged to launch a campaigning blitz for Labor, while key ALP figures are still contemplating whether a shift in leader would change the party's image. Origin Energy will refund over $270,000 to customers for misleading energy pricing tactics. It will impact on ongoing Saver Plan customers after some were charged more than if they'd been on the basic plan. Illegal vaping advertisements remain widespread across social media despite a strict national ban. Regulators have removed over 8,500 illegal posts since 2024, issuing $1.5 million in fines. And in sport, Alexander Zverev will move up to number 2 on the men's tennis rankings after his runner-up finish at Wimbledon. I'm Gareth Stafford, and those are the latest news and sport headlines.

0: the drive home, taking the edge off that workday. Maybe it's been a bit of a tough day. 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

0: Hello, hope you've had a great day. This is Ray Kington with you for the soundtrack to your late evening.
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2: In this bulletin, the government considering all options after an oil price spike, time running out to reach a deal with BHP workers, and a Christmas Eve BBL match not proving popular. With more, I'm Gareth Stafford. The cut to the fuel excise could be extended as oil prices rise amid threats of tolls on the Strait of Hormuz. Donald Trump wants to tax all ships that use the key trade route, claiming the US is providing protection for free. Federal Minister Mark Butler says the Commonwealth will consider all options to drive down petrol prices.
3: This conflict, this war can't end soon enough. Obviously for innocents who are caught up in it in the region, but also for the broader global economy. Of course, we continue to monitor this situation. And if we have to make decisions in the interests of households, we'd obviously look at that at the appropriate time.
2: The fuel excise cut is set to end on the 2nd of August. Victoria police have arrested a man believed to be one of the main players in Melbourne's hospitality wars. A 20-year-old Essendon man was arrested at his home this morning. Detective Inspector Graham Banks says the alleged syndicate's leader is believed to be offshore and has links to exiled kingpin Kaz Hamad.
4: We believe the person who was arrested today is the main tasker of serious crimes in Victoria on behalf of the Commission, and the person offshore is the main person who's tasking those things into Victoria.
2: Detectives say the arrest is the biggest breakthrough so far in Operation Eclipse, with investigations continuing. BHP has one last chance to reach a deal with unions before workers walk off the job in WA's Pilbara later this week. Chelsea Bowden reports.
5: Pay negotiations between the mining giant and its workers have been ongoing since October. Eight bargaining meetings have so far failed to reach an agreement. BHP's latest offer included a 16% pay increase over 4 years and improved allowances. If today's ninth meeting doesn't end in a deal, members of the combined ports union have vowed to stop work for 8 hours on Thursday. The move would cost BHP tens of millions of dollars in revenue. The company says it remains committed to bargaining in good faith, but has called in the Fair Work Commission for help.
2: Chelsea Bowden reporting. Evangelical and Catholic groups on the island of Jersey are disappointed that it's set to become the first jurisdiction in the UK to legalise assisted suicide. They said they were greatly disturbed by the passing of the law and called for better palliative care. Patients with a life expectancy of 6 months or less will be eligible, but they must be approved by two independent doctors. A Swiss pastor has been running weekly devotionals inside the video game Minecraft. Pastor Florian Homburger began exploring Minecraft as a new field for evangelism after the funeral of a parishioner who'd been an active player. He observed a strong bond amongst the gaming community. Once he started playing, the pastor noted churches existed in the game, so he decided to hold virtual services there. Minecraft has more than 200 million active users. To sport, and the Big Bash League has decided to feature a cricket match on Christmas Eve. The Melbourne Renegades are set to host the Hobart Hurricanes under lights at the Junction Oval. Former Australian captain Kim Hughes doesn't like the idea.
6: 2020, hit and giggle, when I say hit and giggle, they can do that on another day, for goodness sake. There's enough other days that could be appropriate, but not the 24th.
2: It'll go head-to-head with the Carols by Candlelight nearby at the Sydney Meyer Music Bowl. That's the latest Vision National News. I'm Gareth Stafford.
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0: occasionally one is tempted to be self-centered and even self-absorbed. In actual fact, as I'm preparing this and writing this, I'm in a situation where I am tempted to be self-absorbed and thinking about me. So one is emotionally compromised and one's spirituality is challenged yet again. Sometimes there's depression caused by pain or medication. All these things have the potential to be physically, emotionally, and spiritually crippling. When one is depressed, it makes reflection interesting. In fact, one gets a false picture of the past and the present. This is what self-centeredness and depression does. It takes the present and the past good and puts it out of reach. It distorts the truth, convincing its victim to believe the devil's lie, that life is a mistake and that you're alone and pathetic. You tend to overlook the untold blessings that God has in store for his people. His presence, his power, his joy. Did you know that you're loved? Did you know that God is ever present? Did you know that the gift of salvation is there for living as well as an eternity with God the Father? Did you know that there's truth in the Word of God where it says, look unto Jesus, the author and the perfecter of your faith? This is Condis Benedict.
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0: You can get deeper into the message, check out the devotionals, and even more online. So make sure you head off to our website. It's Ray Kington with you for The Drive Home, with more great classics lined up for you, some terrific praise songs. And, of course, everything is designed to keep you uplifted.
1: Good afternoon. In stories making news, the cut to the fuel excise could be extended as oil prices rise amid threats of tolls on the Strait of Hormuz. The Commonwealth will consider all options to drive down petrol prices, with the excise cut set to end on the 2nd of August. The death toll from a massive fire at a Bangkok music bar has now risen to 30. More than 70 people remain hospitalised, while authorities launching an urgent probe into whether the venue violated its safety regulations. A popular Toy Story 5 collector cup sold at Hoyts is being recalled nationwide due to a dangerous manufacturing defect. Product watchdogs warn the character figurines on the cups can snap easily into small pieces, posing a fatal choking hazard for young children. And in the NRL, Jerome Luai is Parramatta-bound next year after being shown the door by the West Tigers. The Telegraph reports he's set to join the Eels before linking up with the Chiefs in 2028. I'm Gareth Stafford, and those are the latest news and sport headlines.

0: Ray Kington with you for the drive home. You got the right station, the right music, and the right time. Staying right here with Ray Kington. It's terrific to be with you.
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0: Well, hello. Great to have you along this afternoon. We're not just spinning those songs. We are lifting hearts. Thanks for joining me. It's Ray Kington.
1: Kurt Vonnegut said laughter and tears are both responses to frustration and exhaustion. I myself prefer to laugh since there is less cleaning up to do afterwards. G'day, this is Warwick Marsh from Dads for Kids. Did you know that humour, used properly, can be a beneficial antidote against anxiety, stress, tension and depression that contributes to physical illness? Laughter invokes lightheartedness and increased mental clarity. Laughter lowers blood pressure. Laughter helps people communicate and strengthens friendship. As comedian Will Rogers said, "Friends, I don't give advice, but if I did, I'd just say that we're only on this earth for a short time, so for heaven's sake, have a few laughs and don't take things so seriously, especially ourselves. Find some funny movies that the kids enjoy. Lighten up and learn to laugh. Encourage your children to tell some jokes. Remember, laughter is the best medicine. For more ideas on being a great dad and husband, go to fatherhood.org.au.
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2: In this bulletin, the Royal Commission on Anti-Semitism continues, BHP strike going ahead, and the Tigers move on one of their best players ahead of schedule. With the details, I'm Gareth Stafford. A Jewish University of Melbourne professor has faced the Anti-Semitism Royal Commission, recalling how he feared for his safety after masked protesters stormed his office and accused him of genocide. Stephen Prower told the hearing the university's handling of the incident left him deeply disappointed, with those punished over the protest due to return to campus without him being told their identities. Fuel analysts say despite the single biggest spike in oil prices since 2020, the local petrol cost may only see a moderate rise. Jefferson Shaw reports.
3: Oil prices have surged more than 10% following heightened tensions in the Middle East and suggestions of a US toll on shipping in the Strait of Hormuz. NRMA spokesperson Peter Curry says our regional benchmark price for diesel has increased by $7 a barrel and unleaded by nearly $2. He says while markets have reacted, retail prices have so far remained relatively stable.
4: Certainly we've seen a fair bit of restraint domestically.
3: However, Mr. Curry says sustained high oil prices could see prices rise at the Bowser.
2: Jefferson Shaw reporting. Union representatives in WA say workers at BHP will still walk off the job this week, despite attempts to negotiate with the mining giant this morning. BHP met with union representatives at the Fair Work Commission today to try to avert the strike action. Combined Ports Union has confirmed its members will continue with their plan to stop work for 8 hours on Thursday. A new poll shows Victoria is set for a three-way election contest. The poll of 6,500 voters, conducted by Redbridge on behalf of the Victorian Trades Hall, shows Jacinta Allen's government is tied with the opposition on 26% primary vote, with One Nation on 27%. Opposition leader Jess Wilson says Victorians clearly want change.
5: Every poll just shows me that we have more work to do. I know Victorians are incredibly frustrated at the moment and they see a government that has trashed the future of this state, that is not working for them.
2: Unions have been urged to launch a campaign blitz for Labor. A veteran Christian MP from Finland has been banned from Britain, apparently because she was convicted of a crime for citing the Bible. Päivi Räsänen is a 66-year-old grandmother who was found guilty of hate speech for quoting the biblical view of sexuality in a 20-year-old pamphlet. She's appealed to the European Court of Human Rights. A Romanian Christian couple who were branded religious extremists for going to church by Swedish social services have protested in Washington, D.C., pleading for Sweden to return two of their daughters. Daniel and Bianca Sampson and their supporters rallied outside the Swedish embassy, demanding the release of their girls, Sara and Tiana. The family was living in Sweden when the girls were seized and put in foster care in 2022, despite their parents being cleared of abuse allegations. To sport, and in the NRL, West Tigers coach Benji Marshall has explained why he asked Jerome Luai to find a different club next season. Both parties had initially agreed to stick together in 2027, despite Luai signing for the PNG Chiefs in 28. But Marshall says the club's mindset has changed.
6: No one's saying that Jerome's not good. No one's saying that he's bad for the team, or we don't love him. We love what he brings. We love it. But moving forward, that we're prioritising guys that are probably going to be here for the next 10 years, not for the next 12 months.
2: Bulldogs captain Stephen Crichton has been named on an extended bench to face the Tigers on Saturday night as he strives to overcome an arm injury. That's the latest Vision National News. I'm Gareth Stafford.

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1: Here's Carl Faze with the Daily Nudge.
2: The letter in the Bible by James to his friends uses an interesting phrase. He writes that it's God's perfect law that gives freedom. We often feel that the word law means constraint and oppression, like driving a powerful car on an open highway and sticking to a 100 kilometre an hour speed limit. It feels like constraint. It would be more helpful to think of the law like a set of instructions to complete a new piece of furniture from IKEA. You are free to throw away the instructions and build the furniture however you would like. Yet most of us studiously follow the instructions, not because it's a law that constrains, but it's a set of instructions that will lead us to properly completed furniture. It's a law that frees us.
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1: Good afternoon. In stories making news, the cut to the fuel excise could be extended as oil prices rise amid threats of tolls on the Strait of Hormuz. The Commonwealth will consider all options to drive down petrol prices, with the excise cut set to end on the 2nd of August. The death toll from a massive fire at a Bangkok music bar has now risen to 30. More than 70 people remain hospitalised, while authorities launching an urgent probe into whether the venue violated its safety regulations. A popular Toy Story 5 collector cup sold at Hoyts is being recalled nationwide due to a dangerous manufacturing defect. Product watchdogs warn the character figurines on the cups can snap easily into small pieces, posing a fatal choking hazard for young children. And in the NRL, Jerome Luai is Parramatta-bound next year after being shown the door by the West Tigers. The Telegraph reports he's set to join the Eels before linking up with the Chiefs in 2028. I'm Gareth Stafford, and those are the latest news and sport headlines.
2: God's Money Matters with Darren Lordenbar.
3: I often get asked, what is the best way to get out of debt fast? The Bible talks a lot about debt. Most of the passages are clear communication on how to get out of debt fast. Proverbs 6, 4 and 5 says, allow no sleep to your eyes, no slumber to your eyelids. Free yourself from debt like a gazelle from the hand of the hunter, like a bird from the snare of the fowler. Have you watched a nature documentary lately and seen how fast a gazelle runs from a hunter? The Bible language here is pretty vivid and urgent, don't you think? Now, the banks and some mortgage brokers would have you believe that debt consolidation is the best strategy to get out of debt fast. They say, wrap everything up into one easy monthly repayment on a low interest rate. Sounds good, doesn't it? And it does work mathematically. However, maths is not what got you into the problem, and the fact is, maths won't get you out. The vast majority of my work is based around human behaviour. We call it neurofinance. Getting out of debt is much like losing weight. You need to get some quick wins early on to keep on the program. Getting out of debt is much like losing weight. Psychology is you need to get some quick wins to keep you on the program. In weight loss, lose a few kilos in the first week and you'll have more motivation to continue. With getting out of debt, having some quick wins by clearing some debt fast will help you keep on track. So how do we do this? Well, firstly, don't be tempted to debt consolidate. The first thing you need to do is list all your debts in order of the amount owed. If you have a MasterCard debt of $1,000 and a Visa card debt of $2,000 and a car loan of $10,000 and a mortgage of $200,000, then the MasterCard debt of $1,000 goes at the top, as it is the lowest amount owing. Your mortgage will be last. Once you've done this, then you need to put all your debts on minimum payments only, all except the MasterCard in this example, as it's the lowest debt. Next, pump every available dollar into the paying off the MasterCard as soon as possible, with gazelle-like intensity. Once the MasterCard is paid off, then you'll cascade these payments into the next debt, being the Visa card of $2,000, in the example given. Once the Visa card is gone, the car loan is the next target. You do this until all debts are gone. This is called a debt elimination plan, and it works really well because you get some quick wins fast. Now, this is really important, so listen up. Make sure you cut up your credit cards before paying them out so that you're not tempted to go back into more debt by using them again. Just think about what life would look like without repayments. For more information on a debt elimination plan, go to godsmoneymatters.com.
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2: I know that I'm expected to face the challenges of life head on with confidence and courage, but I'll let you in on a secret. Within myself, I've always felt small, weak, outnumbered and overwhelmed, and that's the truth of it. Some years ago, I found a little verse in the Bible that helped me change my thinking, and here it is. The least will become a thousand, and the smallest a powerful people. I am the Lord. At the right time, I will do it. What this is saying is that when the Lord is on your side, you're always a majority. On the cross, Jesus stood up for a lost and broken world. On that resurrection morning, Jesus showed why he and those who stand with him outnumber everyone else. Because of what Jesus has done for me, I can face anything. Remember, when God is on your side, you too will always be a majority.
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2: In this bulletin, a popular toy recalled, Queensland on bird flu alert, and the Big Bash schedule released. With the details, I'm Gareth Stafford. The NRMA is hopeful any rise to petrol prices will be moderate, despite the single biggest spike in oil prices since 2020. Conflict in the Strait of Hormuz and the suggestion of a US protection toll on cargo ships has seen prices jump for oil internationally. The NRMA's Peter Currie says while markets have reacted, there's been restraint locally.
3: The most important prices that we want Australians to be focused on are the wholesale prices or the terminal gate prices, and they are still holding relatively stable. So this morning, we know that the terminal gate price for unleaded still below $1.70, which is a positive sign.
2: Brent crude oil futures prices spiked 9%. Parent groups are asking the federal government to scrap funding for childcare centres. Childcare Choice Chief Executive Jen Fleming says it would provide more flexibility for families.
4: That might mean that the child goes to a childcare centre 5 days a week that family loves and trusts.
5: Yep.
4: But it might also mean for some families that they do choose to stay home for longer or they choose to return to work part-time.
2: One proposal put forward would see parents pocket the subsidies instead to decide how their own child is cared for. A popular Toy Story 5 collector cup sold at Hoyts is being recalled nationwide due to a dangerous manufacturing defect. Product watchdogs warn the character figurines on the cups can easily snap into small pieces, posing a fatal choking hazard to young children. Parents are being urged to immediately take the cups away from their children and return them to any Hoyts venue for a full refund. Queenslanders are being warned to avoid contact with sick or dead birds as scientists investigate a potential case of H5 bird flu. A northern great petrel was removed from Noosa Main Beach on the weekend. It remains in quarantine as testing continues. Wildlife Noosa rescue manager Will Watson is urging people to report any unusual sightings.
6: Stay away from it and call rescue or call the emergency animal disease hotline. It's 1-800-675-888.
2: If it does come back positive for the H5 strain, it will be Queensland's first case linked to the current nationwide outbreak. The death toll from a massive fire at a Bangkok music bar has now risen to 30. More than 70 people remain hospitalised, while authorities launch an urgent probe into whether the venue violated its safety regulations. For 40 years, non-Indigenous Christian teacher Paul Tolliday has worked with Aboriginal communities. He says God sent him to the Northern Territory, where he's been adopted into First Nations families and worked with their people on gospel projects. Paul gave some advice to Vision Radio on how to improve social cohesion with Indigenous communities.
7: Non-Indigenous people need to become friends with Indigenous people. It's not a us and them, because we're all made in the image of God, and you know, we just need to connect with people, make friends, share meals. It might be awkward for a little bit, but persist and push through, because there is such a richness in their culture, every person that we need to be able to connect with.
2: Paul is a teacher at Yarrara College, a Lutheran Indigenous school in Alice Springs. To sport, and in cricket, the Big Bash schedule has been locked in for the upcoming season. An historic opener in India has been officially locked in for December. The Brisbane Heat will take centre stage at the Gabba for the local box office opening against the Sydney Sixers. A game will also be played on Christmas Eve in Melbourne between the Renegades and the Hurricanes. And in the AFL, Western Bulldogs halfback Bailey Dale will be sidelined for at least 5 weeks after scans revealed a shoulder fracture in Sunday's win over West Coast. That's the latest Vision National News. I'm Gareth Stafford.

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1: Hi, I'm Bernie Diamond. Just recently, my wife and I moved house. Not far, just around the corner, in fact. But what incredibly hard work. They say that moving house is one of the most stressful things you can do in life. The junk we'd accumulated. We took the opportunity to have a clean out, but from the time we started packing up until the time we'd settled into the new place, it was about a month. Every day packing, throwing, lugging, unpacking, hard work. And I can't imagine what it would have been like without the removalist. We all want a better life, but somehow sorting through our emotional rubbish and making the move from A to B, it just feels like too much effort. But what if there was, well, a removalist? Someone to do the bulk of the heavy lifting. Someone who deep inside of us would set up home and gently and firmly and powerfully move us from A to B. From life the way it is today to life the way we really want it to be. It'd still be hard work, but wow, Jesus.
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1: Hi, it's Jamin, your 1 minute coach. There are two main theories when it comes to improving ourselves. Theory A suggests we should work hard at improving the things we suck at. Theory B suggests we should work hard at mastering the things we are good at. Now, both ideas have their merit, yet the best option A can give us is that we could become generalists, whereas option B gives us the permission to be awesome at one main thing. Now, to follow option B requires the security to be okay with doing some things poorly, knowing that when you are in your space, magic happens. No one really cares if LeBron James is any good at cooking or if John Mayer can run fast, but when they bring their A game to the thing that they do best, it is pure gold. 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You can't be good at everything. 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
2: In this bulletin, the US carries out more drone strikes, a three-horse race for the Victorian election, and good news for Queensland. With more, I'm Gareth Stafford. Opposition leader Angus Taylor says he criticises rival One Nation with a heavy heart. Mr Taylor is trying to improve the coalition's standing in the polls as the party lags in third spot. He says he understands people are frustrated with the major parties, but One Nation is not the answer.
3: I say what I say about One Nation with a heavy heart, frankly. I say it with a heavy heart.
4: Why?
3: Because I know many of the good people I want voting for us, I have been
4: supporting. So you're conflicted when attacking One Nation?
3: No, but here, I am not conflicted, and I'll tell you why. Because they do not have a plan for the future of this country.
2: One Nation has managed to snatch away a lot of coalition voters across the country. The US military says it's completed the latest wave of missile and drone attacks on Iran. Central Command says the five-hour mission has further degraded Tehran's ability to attack commercial shipping in the Strait of Hormuz. An Iranian attack on two supertankers in the strait has left one mariner dead and eight others wounded. The dispute over control of the critical waterway threatens to derail efforts to end the war between the two countries. A new poll shows Victoria is set for a three-way election contest. Kiara Parker reports.
5: The poll of 6,500 voters conducted by Redbridge on behalf of the Victorian Trades Hall shows Jacinda Allen's government tied with the opposition on 26% primary vote, with One Nation on 27%. The results reveal how just 1% or 2% shift in primary votes can flip who wins certain seats at November state election due to where preferences land. Premier Jacinda Allen brushing off the latest polling.
6: The Victorian community doesn't elect their members of parliament to sit around and examine opinion polls.
5: Unions have been urged to launch a campaigning blitz for Labor. Opposition leader Jess Wilson says Victorians want change.
7: They see a government that has trashed the future of this state, that is not working for them.
2: Jess Wilson ending that report from Stephanie Wacklowick. A sick bird on the Sunshine Coast has tested negative for H5 bird flu. The giant petrel had been in quarantine since Saturday after being recovered by a wildlife carer at Anusa Beach. It means Queensland remains free of the bird flu outbreak, while 13 cases have been recorded across WA, South Australia and New South Wales. Egyptian police have arrested four Christian men who'd been assaulted by a Muslim mob during an attack on a Coptic place of worship. They freed them 2 days later once they agreed to drop their complaint against their attackers. A crowd of residents, mostly women, children and teenagers, reportedly pelted the building with stones while chanting abuse. Several Christians were injured. Witnesses say the structure and the priest's car were damaged. The Coptic Christians only recently moved into the building after previously meeting in homes. A man has been arrested in New York for firebombing two city churches and an ambulance. None of the targets suffered any major damage, and so far there's no motive for the attacks. U.S. churches, clergy, worshippers, and Christian buildings have been increasingly targeted over recent months. To sport, and in the NRL, the Panthers are wary ahead of a showdown with a desperate Broncos side on Thursday night. The NRL premiers have lost 8 games in a row going into the match in Parramatta. Panthers fullback Dylan Edwards insists the Broncos are still a threat.
8: Anytime you play the Broncos, they're a dangerous side. Coming off a bye, sort of situation they are in as a team, backed against the wall, and yeah, they're definitely a dangerous side.
2: After the loss of Cameron Munster to a knee injury, there's been another blow for the Melbourne Storm. His halves partner Jerome Hughes will miss Friday's game against the Roosters due to hamstring soreness. That's the latest Vision National News. I'm Gareth Stafford.

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1: What's the best way to help your kids do well in school? 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I'm Kate Ryan for Focus on the Family Australia. 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
1: There is something about travelling that sets you free to enjoy life. G'day, this is Warwick Marsh from Dads for Kids. Our family has been fortunate to travel to many parts of Australia. We've fossicked for opals in Cooper Pedy, climbed Ayers Rock and broken down on the Nullarbor Plain. We've seen crocodiles and snakes in Kakadu and weathered a cyclone in far north Queensland. 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
1: Hi, welcome to Momentum again, and we're going to have a great show this week. Amazing, the guy that we've got talking to us today. Somebody you'll all have heard of and have certainly high regard for. But can I introduce this amazing guy who I've heard of, like, virtually all my time in Australia, and he's a real icon. We're so blessed to have him with us today. And his name is Duncan Armstrong, OAM. I should add your title, Duncan.
2: You can if you want, Des. That's fine, mate.
1: So most of you would know Duncan as, you know, the swimmer, the gold medal winner. Just amazing. We'll get into those stories. But Duncan, tell us about your childhood. And, you know, where did you grow up? What was it like growing up? And obviously you had a great interest in swimming. So tell us a bit about your early days.
2: Well, I'm one of the lucky people in this country, Des, to grow up in a country town.
1: Ah.
2: I grew up in a country town called Rockhampton, and it's in central Queensland.
1: Yeah.
2: Blazing hot. It'd be hard for a pommy like you.
1: I'm not a pommy. I'm an Irishman.
2: An Irishman. Okay, sorry, mate. It's like calling us New Zealander. I apologise. So, yeah, I grew up in Rockhampton, Des, and I've got two brothers and two sisters. My dad was a bank johnny in the Commonwealth Bank. My mum was a stay-at-home mum. She raised all five kids, stay-at-home. And it was one of those fantastic upbringings where you just played on the street every day. We lived above the rugby field, so rugby was a passion of mine very, very early on.
1: All right.
2: And Rockhampton is one of those beautiful-sized towns that has so many sporting facilities.
1: Yeah.
2: And then the big export becomes sport. We're all so parochial in South Central Queensland, and we've got competition towns like Blackwater and Narra and Mount Morgan and Mackay and Bundaberg and Emerald, and you got all these sort of satellite towns around Rockhampton, which is about 40 minutes from the coast, and some beautiful townships down there like Emu Park and Yeppoon. So, yeah, it was one of those fantastic upbringings that you couldn't script it, really. It was great. There was a lot of love in the family. And
1: that's so good.
2: And so sport was something that we did. I can't remember a time that we weren't at the South Rocky Pool, which is the memorial pool in Rockhampton, on a Wednesday night during club night, where we'd all get down there on a Wednesday night, and about 300 kids would race and race and race, and we'd go home and flake out and get up to go to school the next day. So, swimming was a core sport for us. My dad was a swimmer, held a 50 meter backstroke record in the GPS competition in the greatest schools in Brisbane competition for about 11 years.
1: Wow,
2: so he really understood swimming and really loved it, and he introduced his love of swimming to us. So we all got to enjoy swimming, mate.
1: That's so good. I mean, having a father who really sows into your life, we talk about that momentum all the time and the importance it is for dads to be involved and engaged with their kids. And clearly, your dad was one of those, which is amazing. You get into swimming really early, I guess, in life. When did you realize that you had some sort of special talent for that? Was it obvious?
2: Well, I thought I was talented all the time. But,
1: you probably were.
2: Well, I was the youngest of three boys, and when I got faster than my two brothers, the interest really started to kick up.
1: Right.
2: Swimming is one of those controllable sports where it's just basically about you. One swimmer per lane, and as hard as work you put into it is really what you get out of it. And I think I had a talent for it. I think I had a understanding of it, which is just as important as the talent. And I just used to love to swim. You know, like, I would do training in the morning, and I'd swim in the pool all day, then do training in the afternoon. So I could spend up to 8 or 9 hours just messing around in the pool. So my life was very aquatic, and I really liked it. And I liked the identity it gave me when I could win a race and, you know, stand on the dais and get a medal or get a trophy. And so, I can't remember a time that I really didn't enjoy that feeling.
1: And that's amazing too, you know, right in your early days, be involved in a sport that you end up being, you know, at the top of the world in is really quite amazing. I mean, so when did you decide that you want to do, like, specific training in, you know, in swimming?
2: When I started to get pretty good in around about grade 7, so about 12 years old, because we're part of a swimming club, there was other kids around 12 years old that were showing quite promise as well. And we'd travel to these country towns and do swimming all weekend. You know, like, you'd go out there and you'd camp at the pool Yeah. So there'd be like 60 people camping in tents at the pool.
1: Right.
2: And because all the facilities are there, the showers,
1: yeah,
2: the doors.
1: Of course. You know, it's pretty, of course, yeah.
2: And there's a big fence around it. So, you know, the crazy people in these small towns couldn't get at you. But all the parents would chip in. It was quite idyllic. You know, yeah. They'd chip in for the

0: of swimming.
1: Yes.
0: Where you're learning to funnel club swimming, friends, family, travel, doing your best, being rewarded, being a little bit recognized, doing a newspaper story every now and then, but getting the accolades for just having a rip and having a go.
1: Isn't that good?
0: I'm very, very grateful for those times because it really set me up for a long career in swimming, not just a quick one that was too full of intensity and a classic burnout at the end. So, yeah, I really knew what it was to enjoy swimming. And to your question, getting back to your question, because of the number of kids in our club that were showing a bit of promise around the same age, a young lady in the squad started a training squad, and I went and joined that training squad. Her name was Karen Smith. So Karen Smith, we used to do 6 sessions a week, and it was around about 2 miles a session. And so by this day and age, it's literally nothing. But again, it was this really slow and deliberate introduction to hard work.
1: Yes.
0: And so all the way along, I had the opportunity to try something difficult, get on top of it, increase the pressure, get on top of it, increase the pressure, get on top of it.
1: Yeah.
0: So I was very, very grateful for that very small and fun squad that I joined. And, you know, that was the first time I kind of had to start waking up my dad to take me to the pool.
1: Yeah.
0: Had to go from school to pool in the afternoon. So the dedication sort of began there.
1: Yeah.
0: And it started in a way that I could handle. So from 12 to 13, 13 to 14, I was in this environment of constantly striving and improving and then adding things without being crushed by it.
1: I mean, I think that's fantastic for young kids, and I guess there'll be kids listening and certainly dads listening to the show who maybe don't even know where to start with their kids in terms of, you know, those disciplines, you know, getting them involved, commitment, as you said, training, you know, being tough, but with love.
0: When I look at how I get approached all the time, Des, by, you know, men who have a talented kid in their family, or they identify as talented, and come up and go, how many training sessions is enough for a 10-year-old, 12-year-old, 14-year-old? You know, how many training sessions should I be taking? And so men are trying to work out how hard to push their kids. Men are trying to work out what environment to introduce their kids to. And men are desperately trying to work out, you know, is it about the kid or is it about me?
1: Yes.
0: So I've had trouble with that with my 5 kids. And it's a great question to just keep on asking, you know, what does the kid want and what do I want?
1: Yes.
0: And so I kind of short-circuited my answer to a lot of these great men who come up and say, hey, I've got this, you know, 12-year-old, they're showing promise, how many sessions is enough, you know? And I just tell them, you go through the deliberate exercise of finding the right coach,
1: right,
0: qualifying them, making sure they're not a creep or a pedo,
1: of course,
0: making sure it's an environment that you want to put your child into. Now, we do this routine with schools, with daycare, with kindy, with everything, with sporting clubs. I deal with my 14-year-old who's playing rugby at the moment. You know, what kind of man do I want around my 14-year-old teaching the great art of rugby? Because my kid's desire is there. That's no problem. I haven't got to convince him to play rugby. But I got to make sure that I do the adult work with the environment so he doesn't get hurt and he keeps on enjoying it. So my dad did all of that with me, and I sort of say to the blokes, coming up to me, you know, do the work, make sure the environment's right. And the easiest way is to just go and watch a couple of training sessions of whatever environment you want to put your kid into. How do the swimmers talk to each other? What does the coach allow and how does he allow them to talk to, or she allow them to talk to each other? Are the kids having a good time?
1: Yeah.
0: And is there discipline? And now you should be able to tell that as a dad, because that's what you're trying to do every single day as a dad. So just go and watch a couple of training sessions, take the time not to be distracted, take the time to go and listen to it. And then, you know, if you think your kid is going to exist well in that environment, then, you know, it's an easy one. And then the last thing I tell them is to buy your child an alarm clock that they can use.
1: Yeah.
0: And so they have to set the time on their alarm clock. They have to get up, they have to wake you up, and then you'll take them to the pool. So that helps the swimmer be self-determined.
1: Yes.
0: And gets you out of the way as, is it about me or is it about them?
1: Yeah, I love that. I love that idea of the alarm clock. That's really cool. You know, because as you said, it puts a responsibility onto them, which is so, so critical. And so there you were doing your training, and the amazing guy called Laurie Lawrence came into your world, and everybody will have an opinion of him. obviously, you were a lot closer to him. How did that work out? You know, and obviously worked out well for you in terms of the end result, but what was he like as a character in terms of coaching?
0: Yeah. Well, if anyone's listening to this podcast and this interview,

0: You'll know that swimming is a very boring sport. You know, you swim up, you swim down,
1: Yeah,
0: it doesn't change. You
1: that's
0: know, like
1: right.
0: it's the same 50-meter pool and hole in the ground you go to every single session, every single day. So to have a flamboyant character like Laurie was absolutely essential to stop you from getting sick of the sport and burning out and not wanting to come back. So he was, there was always something happening. Laurie creates energy. He's like a battery. And he's got this true and deep love of swimming and swimmers. He's an old teacher by trade, and so he just loves unlocking potential in young people that they might not even know they've got. And he does it in a variety of different ways, but he does it with enthusiasm. He's a very enthusiastic bloke. He's always up for the challenge, and the bigger the challenge, the more enlivened and quickened he becomes. And then he starts pitting you against your own ability to be better and better and
1: Oh,
0: better and
1: right.
0: better. And then if you can get better and better at that, then you can take on anybody. And so it's about those honest conversations about, are you prepared to do the work? Are you prepared to suffer? Are you prepared to not have pity on yourself to do the work to unlock this incredible potential that we all have as people? And then how to focus that potential into a race or a games or a training session or just any competition you've got. And he'd say things like, you know, the door of opportunity for you, son, is only going to open once, and you're going to have the balls to walk through it, or you're going to let it slam you in the face. It's up to you. It's not up to me. I can guide you and I can give you advice, but if you're not prepared to do the work, that door slams and it never opens again.
1: How good is that to learn? What a great life lesson. It's amazing.
0: It's very compelling. And when you've got a guy who you know is completely committed to the process, committed to the mission, then it's pretty attracting to actually get on board, get on the boat, start paddling and be a member of that team. And that's what he used to produce over and over and over again. And that's why he had so many great results, because Aussie kids want to have a go.
1: Yes,
0: They
1: that's
0: just need
1: right.
0: direction. Aussie kids want to be believed in. They're just looking for people to do it. And I tell men all the time in my talks to men that, you know, it's up to us to unlock the potential in our kids. And it's not about us.
1: Yes, that's true.
0: But it's up to us, but it's not about us. And
1: That
0: so
1: that's so good.
0: I'm constantly reinforcing
1: Running
0: with
1: three
0: my
1: five eight
0: boys that
1: men
0: they have the
1: Orange.
0: ability in them.

0: Like us on
1: Facebook.
0: Hi,
1: we're back with the Momentum Man. We have with us today the amazing Duncan Armstrong. I'm sure he's been told that so many times. So we talked just before the break about, you know, your Laurie Lawrence and the way he did his training, and that was amazing. So when did you think that you had the potential to go all the way, I guess?
2: Well, I've always had, to your point in getting back into it, is I've always had a very healthy ego. And that ego has always been sort of like, has always served me well. Insofar as I've always taken on those challenges and never thought I couldn't meet a challenge. And there was times that I got kicked in the teeth and I failed and I lost races and I thought I was good enough to win races, but obviously I wasn't. But I sort of would take them in their stride and I never stayed down very, very long. And then I had people like Laurie Lawrence and my father and other people in my corner who really sort of like got me through the tough times when doubt crept in. Mm-hmm. And I'm very, very grateful for that. But I've always had a great imagination. And I think we have to sort of like get men to believe in their imagination a little bit more. I think we get knocked down. You know, you get a nickname like show bags, you're full of it. You get, you know, show pony, things like that. And, you know, those sort of slurs sometimes from experienced campaigner and older blokes and men in your circle can be very, very telling for young blokes to sort of chisel away at their dreams and chisel away up there at where they think they could possibly get, and they want to fit in a lot more than really sort of be the outrider who chases their dreams. The Laurie Lawrence swim team sort of was nothing like that. They sort of rewarded the other end of that scale. And so I sort of landed in this very, very strong spot to really believe anything I wanted to believe. Yeah. And with hard work, once I got to the Laurie Lawrence swim team, I started to win races in my 15th and 16th year. And then I started to break records around about 16, 17. Oh, and my first Australian team was when I was 18 years of age. So I was able to get into the Australian team, wear the coat of arms on my chest and the green and gold from the age of 18. And that's when I started to really look at not just being the best in Australia, but also being the best in the world.
1: Yeah.
2: And when you put that green and gold tracksuit on for Australia, you know, it really opened so many doors of opportunity to be able to travel, take on the guys from America and Germany and Europe and the rest of those sort of like star-studded nations and sort of plant your flag and make a run at it.
1: Yeah.
2: And so it was around about 17 years of age that I got to the Junior Olympics and I won 4 gold medals there in Japan. And I thought, you know, I think I might be able to take on anybody. And that was the first realization that I could be good enough to really sort of like be a top level swimmer.
1: Sure. And you got to, before the big race, you got to 44th in the world. That doesn't sound much, but when you consider, you know, the probably millions of people who are in that game, to get to that level in itself is just amazing, isn't it?
2: Yeah. I think getting sort of top 50 in the world gave me a chance to have a real dig.
1: Yeah.
2: It really was what you said before. When did I realize I might be good enough? Is when I hit basically top 50 in the world.
1: Yeah.
2: And then that meant I got to the Olympic Games and no one was really looking at me. So I was flying under the radar. I was an underdog.
1: Yeah.
2: And so when I got to the China freestyle on day one at the Seoul Olympics in 1988, I was up against 3 world record holders, but it really didn't matter because they weren't looking at me. But I definitely studied them.
1: So you stayed under the radar. They didn't know your techniques, I guess.
2: The 44th in the world. That they weren't going to look at me, and so it really left me free to devise a really good plan without any pressure. And I was able to devise a plan that really suited me.
1: Yeah.
2: And it was going to be ride or die. I was going to do this plan and lose, or do this plan and win.
1: Yeah.
2: And the good news is my plan was good enough and I was good enough that we could win. And I was able to get at the 3 world record holders and live my dreams. I broke the world record. I won the Olympic gold medal. It was the 100th medal by an Australian in Olympic competition history. It was a gold one. It was one of 3 gold medals at that games overall. So all the dreams on the touch of the wall in the 200 meters freestyle at the Seoul Olympics in 88 was my dream come true.
1: So, Duncan, tell me, I mean, people watched your race and they saw you hit the end, get to the end of that race, and you knew, the moment you knew you had won, what was the feeling like?
2: Well, it's a crazy feeling. It's hard to explain, Des, because as a swimmer, your imagination has to be crystal clear. So what you do is you do this imaginary work or you do this a visualization work, and you just visualize the win, the win, the win, and you would do it over a million times easily in the 4 years coming into the race, because your race takes less than 2 minutes. So you've got to get every single stroke right, every single second right. And to do that, you rehearse it and rehearse it and rehearse it. And then you get your skills up by racing. But there's a difference between reality and your subconscious.
1: Yes.
2: And when you touch that wall and you run the perfect race for yourself, like I did, the subconscious million times becomes the reality. And it's like this feeling of the dream landing on your shoulders. And it's like this whole car crash moment where you know you're living in reality, but it's like a dream. Everything's in slow motion. Everything comes at a sort of different quality. You're so excited.
1: Yeah.
2: And you don't know what to do with it.
1: Yes, exactly. You haven't been prepared for that moment.
2: No. You simply can't believe it. You can't believe that after all the training and all the preparation, the 2 million minutes that went in for the 4 years that it took to do the 2 minutes, and all of a sudden it's reality and you've got what you wanted. You've got the goal. And you just sit there and it all just kind of spins around you. And it's not touching you. And it's very surreal. It's intoxicating. It feels like you're tripping on some sort of like acid or something.
1: Yeah.
2: And it's just this incredibly magic moment.
1: And so, I mean, over the following days, hours, how did you feel? It was so fast and so much happening. It's very hard to take it, as you said, take it all in.
2: Yeah, I think it was happening all around me and not to me. I think back at those, you know, the week or two afterwards, and it just hadn't landed yet.
1: Yeah.
2: And so I went to the pool, basically top 50 in the world. No one knew my name. No one knew I was an Olympian except my close family and my swimming mates. And then, you know, the next day, everybody knew my name. I was on every newspaper. I was in every, you know, I'd go somewhere and people call out my name and I'd turn around as if I knew them, and I didn't.
1: Yeah.
2: And people would clap everywhere I went in the village because they knew I'd won the gold medal, and gold medalists get clapped in the village wherever they go. So it was this really, really quick turning, sliding door effect of I was a 20-year-old nothing, and then the next day I was a 20-year-old everything. Yeah. And it made a really, really kind of a crazy couple of weeks.
1: So how did you respond personally to that? I mean, did you bask in
2: it? I really
1: loved it.
2: Yeah. Yeah. Like, I loved it. Like, you're sitting there going, this is, you know, you're walking around in your dream come true. And you'd sort of seen champions before and you wanted to be like them. You admired them. So you really felt you'd joined this league of admired people that you'd already had. And whether it be movie stars or singing stars or sporting stars, you felt like you were one of them. So it was a real switch up. It was very gratifying that you could work so hard on a goal and get what you want out of it.
1: Yes.
2: But it was also pretty separating because I was the only gold medalist in the team, but I was the only one who won something. And so, the rest of the team sort of didn't live their dream. And here's me sitting over there with the gold medal and the dream and the world record. And so I found it very separating. Like, I was basically mid in the team.
1: Yes.
2: And then all of a sudden I was over here as something completely different.
1: Oh,
2: so that was unexpected.
1: So how did you respond to that? I mean, did it affect you personally? Did it, you know, make
2: I think it does. Pride and everything on positivity. But there was also the downside of it that I felt outside of the team all of a sudden. So I really wasn't prepared for that.
1: Yeah.
2: And so when we got back to Australia, I got invited to everything and the rest of the team didn't go anywhere.
1: Yes.
2: So what was that? And I was traveling by myself. I'd gone from a team atmosphere to a solo atmosphere. And I had a lot of people who I didn't know telling me kind of all these crazy things because they wanted me in the room. They wanted me to sponsor stuff. And so the downside was I was spending a lot of time with strangers who I hadn't tested in terms of loyalty, integrity, trust and all those sort of things. So as a 20-year-old with not a lot of life experiences, I found that part very difficult. And I was totally ill-equipped for it, mate.
1: Yeah.
2: Like, I wouldn't take anything back, but I would change a lot of things.
1: Yeah.
2: I wouldn't take the victory back or anything like that. But at 20 in the 80s, you know, what did I know anything but swimming? I totally get who and what I was in the moment. I handled it the best I could.
1: Yeah, I'm sure. So what did that look like? I mean, you know, probably nobody that's going to listen to this show would know what that, you know, that whole change of life. And
2: yeah, look, it was very difficult.
1: Yeah.
2: I wasn't a Christian at the time, so it was just basically I was in the world and trying to get the most out of the world. People were telling me all kinds of things. So I started drinking as a way to cope with it.
1: Oh, right.
2: And yeah, I wasn't much of a drinker before, and I wasn't much of a drinker in it, but I would basically try to get a state change just to have the confidence to walk into the room, because I had like the Prime Minister, the Premier, the head of sport. I had these important people from important companies, and I would go to these dinners, and I had really no conversation with these people. No. I had nothing in common with these people. I'd never been to black tie dinners before. I had a manager who was telling me concepts that I'd never even considered before, and it was all about money, money, money, opportunity, opportunity. And because I was highly competitive, you know, I wanted to get good at it. I wasn't coping very well, and one of my coping mechanisms was to drink. And so I'd get loaded, go to these things, try to talk to people, try to get on stage, try to have a joke for every occasion, an after-dinner talk, be good on stage, be articulate, you know, and be an Olympic champion, be entertaining.
1: Yeah.
2: And I wasn't any of that. I don't know how I got through it, because I was really not funny. It was all question answers from, you know, sporting journalists and stuff like that. So they just carried me along, and I got through it and got off the stage. I felt really embarrassed and just wasn't coping. But everyone was screaming at me, you know, this is what you got to do. You're an Olympic champion. You know, you got to get out there. You got to do it. You got to go get that money. You know, you're not going to get it out of swimming. And I'm like, righto. So I did my best, and we got through it. I'm here today.
1: So just before we finish, and we're going to do two shows, so this is the end of the first show. Tell me how you ended up getting fifth. How did that come about?
2: Well, I was very lucky because a great Christian man came into my life. And we didn't grow up Christian. You know, Mum and Dad had very, very strong views about the church and things like that. So church was all just about funerals and weddings.
1: That's it.
2: And so I didn't really have a background in it. And I had, you know, a strong view against it because I love my dad, and dad's got some strong views. And so I was around about 37 years of age, and I was basically becoming pathetic. I was drinking, taking drugs, running around, television career, just getting into the fame and the fortune of everything in Australia that promotes. And, you know, I'd been with a girl, my beautiful girl, for 8 years. I'd been married and divorced, and two beautiful boys.
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1: There are many people who have lived lives where they felt called and motivated. There is a deep feeling that they are put on earth for one particular course of action. Like the greats of Mother Teresa, Martin Luther King, and Nelson Mandela, singer Delta Goodrum released a song which seems to reflect the belief that she's on earth for a purpose, a call. She sings, "I was put here for a reason. I was born into this world. I'm living and I'm believing." So what is this purpose, this high calling? It's a bloke, a boyfriend, a partner. Seriously, I'm sure this guy is something special, but your one life purpose is to partner another person with no other reason for being? Finding someone to share your life with is a wonderful gift, but a life purpose, a calling, a reason for being? Surely the only being that deserves our complete focus and purpose for living is God. Delta's song is a nice sentiment, but poor advice.
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4: 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Question: for what purpose? For bringing up warriors for Christ. For them becoming arrows, as we saw from Psalm 127, arrows in the hands of the greatest bow holder in the whole universe, the Holy Spirit of God, to do great exploits for God, to impact this world for Jesus Christ. And we looked at Psalm 127, where God starts with families. And today we're going to examine Psalm 128, the one after it. The word blessing or favor is mentioned four times, verses 1, 2, 4, and 5. In the last message, Psalm 127, we saw the blessing of God, the favor of God upon the next generation, so that the children become arrows in the hand of the greatest bow holder. And he makes it very clear in this psalm particularly that when we invest faithfully into the next generation, when we pour our lives into the lives of the next generation, we will be blessed. 127, he singles fathers and sons. That's why I said they were both were one psalm at one point. Because here, he includes the wives and the daughters and even the grandchildren. Isn't that wonderful? What is he saying? He's saying when we wisely invest in the next generation, when we pour into the next generation, God will not only bless us, he's going to bless the next generation, but not only that, he's going to bless the generation next of the next generation. Look with me, please, at the condition of the promise. You see, we all love to claim the promise, right? Very few people want to meet the condition of the promise. But look at the condition of the promise. It is that modeling that I talked about in the last message. It is our own walk with God. It is the example that we set for the next generation. That's the condition of the promise. This is the condition of the blessing. Verses 1 and 2. Blessed or favored are all who fear the Lord. All who walk in his ways. See, that's the condition. That's the condition. You will eat the fruit of your labor. Blessing and prosperity will be yours. The reason I emphasize modeling in the last message is because there is no use telling the next generation to do what I say. There is something that I need to explain here. Particularly, I want to explain it to the younger generation. Fearing the Lord does not mean being terrified of God, absolutely terrified of God, as some people used to teach that, and some people may still teach that. There are some who view God as someone who's always angry, capricious, and he can't wait for you to make a mistake or fail so he can whack you on the head. Martin Luther, the great reformer, he was thinking that way about God until he began to read the scripture. Not the dogma of the church, but the word of God itself. And he was set free and realized the character of God is very different. To be sure, yes, our God is a God of justice. Don't ever forget that. This is the other side of the coin of our God. He is the God of justice, and he will not allow injustice to remain forever. One day, sooner or later, he will take care of that. But he also reveals himself to us as the God of grace and the God of mercy, as the God who does not withhold forgiveness, his forgiveness, from those who seek it. God's word speaks of fearing God, and that means that we are constantly being in profound reverence for God, that we desire to genuinely obey God out of gratitude and out of thanksgiving, that we esteem him so highly that we do not deliberately and premeditatedly and angrily go out of our way to offend a holy God. That's what it means. But reverence for God has to begin by the spiritual head of the home. And this is where he starts. The spiritual head of the home. The spiritual head of the home is the one who reveres God, obeys God.

because of the hypocrisy of so many of us who are in the pulpits. I need to explain this. Most of you know what the word secular means. But just in case you have forgotten, or those who don't know what the word secular means, I need to just give you a quick definition. And I'm going to show it to you how has invaded many a pulpit and many a church today. The word secular comes from the Latin word seculum, which means this age, this world, this life. That's what it means. As opposed to the spiritual, other world, the eternal life. There are so many so-called evangelical preachers today who are very secular in their life and in their preaching. When best-selling books is all about this life, this life, this life, that this is your best life, not eternal life, no wonder the younger generation are turned off. Secular means that their mental boundaries are limited to the here and now. Secular means that there is very little thought given to beyond the self, beyond the self-fulfillment, beyond this life. Secular means that we have given very little thought, if any, to our eternity in heaven, which is a long, long, long time. And beloved, when that happens, instant gratification rules supreme. If we do not ultimately reject this secular thinking in the church, we'll lose the next generation. And that is why the psalmist warns us that there can be no blessing to the next generation if this generation does not repent of secularism. If we do not place all aspects of life under the sovereign control of God. If we do not allow everything begins, continues, and ends with God, then whatever blessings we have will fly away. Isn't that where we are today? But all this has to begin in the thought process. It has to begin in the thought process. You say, why? Because action follows thought. Action follows thought. Say that with me. Action follows thought. And when the psalmist speaks of walking in God's way, he's not saying, think about God on Sundays. Or think about God when you really need something from Him. You want Him to do something that you want. Or think of God when you want Him to obey your wishes. Have you ever asked yourself the question, why does the Bible talk about walking with God? Walking with God. It never says sitting with God. There's a reason for that. Because walking indicates a forward motion. Walking indicates a growing process. Growing in what? Growing in our spiritual and biblical thinking. Genesis chapter 5, Enoch walked with God. It doesn't mean that Enoch occasionally had a stroll with God. It doesn't mean that Enoch prayed fervently when he wanted something from God. That's secular thinking. That's secular thinking. Genesis chapter 5, verses 21 all the way to 24 says, Enoch was 65 years old when he began to walk with God. 65. At 65, he gave birth to Methuselah, the oldest human being has ever lived. But at the age of 65, Enoch walked with God, it says, and he walked with God for 300 years. I know this is a big deal in the Old Testament. I'm glad I live in the New Testament. I don't want to live that long. Not anywhere near that. Think about this. 300 years he walked with God. Not an occasional stroll. Now, what did Enoch do in these 300 years of walking with God? Well, the half-brother of Jesus,

0: Jesus, Jude, tells us in his epistle, one chapter epistle, he tells us that Enoch lived in total obedience. See, that's what it means. That's what it means. And remember this, he did not have a Bible. He did not have a Bible study group to help him out. He did not have Christian friends to encourage him. He did not have worship time to uplift him. No! But because of his total obedience, God revealed to him the coming judgment. Before he told Noah, God told Enoch what the coming judgment, that the coming judgment, my beloved friend, please listen to me. I know the word judgment is not the hottest thing on Wall Street. I know that. I know it is not a popular message to this generation. Judgment is not a positive thinking message. I know the word judgment is not a message that makes you feel good about yourself. For that's what most of these preachers say, I want people to feel good about themselves. In fact, the time when Enoch walked with God was a time of utter and blatant rebellion against God. And that is why God said, Enoch, tell them about the coming judgment. Beloved, because walking with God compels us to speak the truth to our culture, it compels us, not falsehood or a popular message makes people feel good about their sin and themselves, and they don't need to think about sin, forgiveness, and all that stuff. I just want them to feel good. Walking faithfully with God means aiming to please God first and foremost. That's what it means. Look at Hebrews 11:5. It says, Enoch was commended as one who pleased who? God. No wonder he bodily was transported to heaven. Literally, his body did not see death, like Elijah. Please hear me right on this one. When we fear God and obey God, not only will be ultimately blessed, but the next generation will be blessed. Look at verse 2. You will eat the fruit of your labor. Translation. The translation here. This is an Old Testament way of saying that you will have God's favor. My friends, I told you I pray for God's favor on a daily basis, and I can testify to you before God, who really matters the most to me, that I seek and desire God's favor more than all of the wealth of the world. Something else I need to tell you. When you walk with God, nothing you do will be in vain. Did you hear that? Nothing you will do will be in vain. Even your setbacks, even some crop failures that you may experience along the way, even when you experience bumps along the way, none of it will be in vain. None of it will be in vain. God will take these failures and challenges and difficulties, and he shakes them up in his sovereign shaker, and he brings good out of them. First blessing, when you constantly walk with God, is that he will work all your circumstances for your blessing and his glory. Second blessing, when you constantly walk with God, the next generation will be blessed. Even when they wander off, he's going to bring them back kicking and screaming. He did that to me. Even when they lose their way for a time, they will find their way back. Because of your walk with Christ. Even if they break your heart, God will do his work in them. That is why he said, the wife will be like a vine. Translation, in modern language, a symbol of refreshment and lavishing joy. Why? Because the harvest of the grapes came after a long, hot, dry summer and refreshed them. There's something vitally important here I don't want you to miss. Why God does not call the next generation a vine. He only calls the wife a vine, but not the next generation. He said their next generation will be like olive shoots. The wife is a vine, the next generation olive shoots. Very important distinction. Do you know why the next generation of those who are faithfully walking with the Lord are called olive shoots. I'll tell you a few things about olive trees. Olive trees grow best. They grow best in hard, rocky soil. The roots go deep and they find their way into the craggy soil. But they are very slow growing plant. In fact, an olive tree never produces fruit or berries until 7 years in the ground. And even then, the berries are not very good. You have to wait 10 to 15 years before the berries are really good olives. Talk about future generation. Listen to me. With perseverance, pruning, instruction, God will raise olive shoots in your home and in our church. With perseverance and not giving up and viewing them as a heritage of the Lord, as we saw in the last message, God will do great things through them. God, the bow holder, will use them as sharp arrows to light up a dark world. Something else I must tell you about olive trees before I leave you. Something very important. Properly rooted olive trees can last for 20 generations. Did you get that? 20 generations. Properly rooted olive trees do not need much cultivation or supervision. Literally, once they get to that stage, they take care of themselves. Very different from the vine. If the vine is neglected, it will wither, but not the olive tree. Now, husbands and future husbands, if you get a single man and say, well, it's not going to talk to me. I'm talking to you also, I'm talking to every man. Listen to me. I'm going to stop preaching for a minute and start meddling, just for a little bit. Okay, not for very long. It is of uttermost importance always, always, always to nurture your vine, your wife. But when the olive trees are established, they'll take care of themselves. The Bible said, train the child in the way he or she should go, and when they grow, when they get old, they will not turn from it. One last thing about olive trees. It's an evergreen. It's an evergreen. If it is set right in the soil, it will display beauty no matter what the season is. I want to tell you two contrasting stories. Stories that illustrate the difference between those who seek to invest their all into the next generation and those who don't. Story number one. In April of 2000, Ruby Eliasson and Laura Edwards were killed in Cameroon, West Africa. Ruby was over 80, single all of her life. She poured her life into the lives of the next generation in a Cameroon church. Laura was a widow, a medical doctor, pushing 80 herself as well, served alongside Ruby, side by side in Cameroon, pouring into the next generation. The brakes of their car, as they were both in it, failed, and the car went off a cliff, and they were instantly killed. Let me ask you a question. Was that a tragedy? No! No, it wasn't. No, it wasn't. Two lives, driven by passion for Christ, serving the next generation for God's glory. Not a tragedy at all. Their lives were not wasted, but were invested. Invested. Now I want to contrast this with a second story. The story was published in a well-known publication about a couple who decided to retire early from the Northeast, and they moved to Punta Gorda, Florida. He was 59, she was 51. They spent their retirement years cruising on their 50-foot trawler, playing golf, and collecting seashells. When you first read this, and you kind of have to wonder if it's a joke or they're really the American dream. Tragically, that was their dream, and they lived it. But when they came to the end of their most precious gift, make no mistake about it, it is the most precious gift next to salvation. That's life. I can only imagine their account that they're giving God. Look, Lord, see, isn't that a beautiful seashell collection? Isn't that beautiful? You see that? Now that's tragic. That is a tragedy. What will it be for you? Will you keep ministering, pouring yourself, or keep living for self?
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2: Towards the end of the 70 years of the Babylonian kingdom, the Lord gave Daniel a vision of four beasts, and he interprets this vision as being four kingdoms that shall occur on earth, to be followed by the kingdom that will never end. These beasts were a lion, a bear, a leopard, and the fourth beast has no semblance in the natural world. It's dreadful and terrible, exceedingly strong, huge iron teeth. It was devouring, breaking in pieces, and trampling the residue with its feet. So we have the picture of an angry, wild, untamed beast. And since this refers to a kingdom which lasts over a long period of time, this beast transforms over time. And at the end of that time, it has the form, it has 10 horns. That is, the kingdom is divided into 10 realms which cooperate together and have 10 kings. And then another horn comes up and overthrows 3 of those horns, plucking them out by the roots. And we're told, in this horn were eyes like the eyes of a man, and a mouth speaking pompous words. Daniel watched till thrones were put in place, and the Ancient of Days was seated. His garment was white as snow, and the hair of his head was like pure wool. His throne was a fiery flame, its wheels a burning fire. A fiery stream issued and came forth from before him. 1,000,000 ministered to him. 10,000 times 10,000 stood before him. The court was seated, and the books were opened. I watched then because of the sound of the pompous words which the horn was speaking. I watched till the beast was slain, and his body destroyed and given to the burning flame. As for the rest of the beasts, they had their dominion taken away, yet their lives were prolonged for a season and a time. I was watching in the night visions, and behold, one like the Son of Man, coming with the clouds of heaven. He came to the Ancient of Days, and they brought him near before him. Then to him was given dominion and glory and a kingdom, that all peoples, nations, and languages should serve him. His dominion is an everlasting dominion, which shall not pass away, and his kingdom the one which shall not be destroyed. My name's Arthur, and I thank you for joining me as we continue to consider Daniel chapter 7, verses 9 to 14. This next part of the vision that Daniel saw as he kept watching. For the theme that comes through is that the Lord overrules in the kingdoms of men. He takes low people and puts them in high places. And by implication, he takes those who are in high places and puts them down. It's important to understand that the sovereignty of God works like the sovereignty of kingdoms that we are used to. We have a government that is in power, but not everybody in the kingdom does what the government wants. And so, at certain points in time, the government will send the police to arrest a person, to charge a person, to judge a person, and then you have the penalty being meted out. Sovereignty does not mean that the government causes everything to happen that happens in the kingdom. It means that the government is accountable and holds the citizens to account for what has happened. So God sits on the throne, here identified as the Ancient of Days, because he was the one who existed before the world was, before the first day. Time is part of the creation that he has made, but he belongs to eternity. And he is seated on the throne of heaven. There is no higher throne than his. So he has taken his seat on the throne. This time it will be a throne of judgment, for this is a court. When I visited the Forbidden City, which was the ancient Chinese capital, there were several thrones in the city, depending on the function that the emperor was fulfilling. He would use a particular throne. Well, here we have one seated on the throne. His garment was white as snow, for he is a pure person, and the hair of his head was like pure wool, maybe suggesting white to us, although wool is not necessarily white, there's black wool and brown wool as well. But purity is mentioned. His throne was a fiery flame, its wheels a burning fire. This is no typical throne, but it is a living throne, a powerful throne. And a fiery stream issued and came forth from before him. 1,000 thousands ministered to him. 10,000 times 10,000 stood before him. So the court in front of this throne was an incredibly large court, with many people doing many things. 10,000 times 10,000. That's 100 million citizens. And there are 1,000 thousand ministers, 1 million ministers. The court was open. This is a court. The books were opened. The evidence will be reviewed. Revelation chapter 20 gives us another picture of the great white throne, where men are judged based on the things recorded in the books. And so, judgment will be declared based on what is written in the books. He continues, he watched until the beast, speaking pompous words, was destroyed. But the other kingdoms were not completely destroyed. Their lives continued for a season and a time. In the book of Daniel, the time typically refers to a year. And we know a season is a quarter of a year. I was watching in the night visions, and behold, one like the Son of Man, coming with the clouds of heaven. He came to the Ancient of Days, and they brought him near before him. Then to him was given dominion and glory and a kingdom, that all peoples, nations, and languages should serve him. His dominion is an everlasting dominion, which shall not pass away, and his kingdom is the one which shall not be destroyed. When we come to the New Testament, Jesus mainly refers to himself as the Son of Man, a title that directly links him to this passage. But as yet he has not been granted the thrones of the world, except in prophecy. For he declared, when he sent his disciples out to preach the gospel, that all authority in heaven and earth has been given to him. Well, this is what is referred to here. He has been appointed the ruler, given dominion of all nations. He's coming with the clouds of heaven. The New Testament tells us that the Lord Jesus shall return in power and glory to this earth. He is brought near to the one on the throne, that he might be granted the kingdom, that all peoples, nations, languages should serve him. And this kingdom shall not pass away. This is a kingdom that shall not be destroyed. The authority of the other kingdoms will be destroyed. The Jewish people were looking for this kingdom when Jesus came the first time, but they did not understand that the first shall be last and the last first. He first of all had to come in humility and obedience and service and fulfill the law by keeping it, and then also by being the innocent one who dies for the sins of the whole world. Having humbled himself to death, God has highly exalted him and every knee shall bow, and every tongue shall confess that Jesus Christ is Lord, to the glory of God the Father.

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1: Peter, James, John and Andrew had asked Jesus concerning God's timetable for the future. When would the temple be destroyed? What would be the sign of his coming back? For the Christian message has always been focused on when would Jesus come back. And Jesus in Mark chapter 13 has explained that there are many issues that will happen and the return of Jesus will not be soon. For there has to be many wars and fighting between nations. There will be many what we might call natural disasters, earthquakes, floods, fires, famines, plagues of sickness. There will be much opposition to God's people who will be persecuted. They will be hated by all men, but they have a task to do, and that is to present the gospel to all nations. And so when Jesus left, there were just the 12 disciples. Now, his teaching is spread around the world, but the task is not completed. But he also says family structure will be destroyed because of hatred of Christ. Brother will betray brother, a father his child, children their parents. And you will be hated by all for my name's sake, but he who endures to the end shall be saved. So we will face much opposition, but we are to trust God and to carry on with the task that he has given us. So this is what's going to happen generally after the temple is destroyed for a long period of time. But eventually things will come to a head, for Christ has to return to establish his kingdom to fulfill the scriptures. And so he said in Mark 13:14, "So when you see the abomination of desolation spoken of by Daniel the prophet, standing where it ought not, let the reader understand, then let those who are in Judea flee to the mountains. Let him who is on the housetop not go down into the house, nor enter to take anything out of his house. And let him who is in the field not go back to get his clothes. But woe to those who are pregnant and to those who are nursing babies in those days. And pray that your flight may not be in winter. For in those days there will be tribulation, such as has not been since the beginning of the creation, which God created until this time, nor ever shall be. And unless the Lord had shortened those days, no flesh would be saved. But for the elect's sake, whom he chose, he shortened the days. Then, if anyone says to you, 'Look, here is Christ,' or 'Look, he is there,' do not believe it. For false Christs and false prophets will arise, and show signs and wonders to deceive, if possible, even the elect. But take heed, see, I have told you all things beforehand." My name's Arthur, and I thank you for joining me as we consider again these verses from Mark 13:14-22. We saw last time a related passage in 2 Thessalonians chapter 2, which talked about the coming of the Lord Jesus and our gathering to him. Paul in Thessalonians explained to them that these two events are not the same. First, there is the gathering of the believers together to the Lord Jesus, an event often called the rapture, because Paul describes it as the dead in Christ being raised first, and we who are alive and remain being caught up in clouds to meet the Lord in the air, and so we shall ever be with the Lord. That's in 1 Thessalonians chapter 4, and in chapter 5 he immediately goes on to talk about the day of the Lord. For when Christians are taken out of the world, that is the first step in a process that will lead to the glorious coming of the Lord Jesus, the finale. But the two things are not immediately connected. There is at least 7 years between them, according to the book of Revelation. And in that 7 years, after the church is gone, Antichrist, also known as the lawless one, the man of sin, will proclaim himself as the Christ, the Saviour of the world. He will seek to establish peace on the world, uniting the world behind him. And part of that peace process will be to rebuild the temple in Jerusalem, if it doesn't happen to get rebuilt before then, but his agenda is simply that he might go into the temple, sit in the temple, and proclaim himself God. This is the abomination of desolation. This is the occasion where the Jews, who up until that time will see him as a peacemaker, suddenly realize that he is Satan himself. For Isaiah 14 tells us that Lucifer, the angel of light, seeks to come up to the mountain of God and to take the throne of God. And they will recognize that on that occasion. So Jesus says, well, when you see this, that's the time to flee Jerusalem. That's a time of great trouble. And Revelation 12 talks about the provision that God will make for his people in that time of great trouble. Satan will seek to destroy the Jew, but he will not be able to, but there will be great trouble not only for the Jew, but on the whole world. For the man of sin will be inspired by Satan, as Paul explained in 2 Thessalonians 2, with mighty signs and wonders. He'll be doing miracles, making a very convincing story that he is a very powerful man. But they are lying miracles. But it will be a spiritual battle, because first the Jews and then the angels themselves will declare the gospel, believe in the Lord Jesus Christ and be saved. And Antichrist will be seeking to shut down these messengers. He will even go to the extent of requiring everybody to personally swear allegiance to him, whereupon he'll give them the mark of the beast that they can buy and sell. And if anyone doesn't receive the mark of the beast, they won't be able to buy and sell, but they will be killed wherever they can be found. To worship God is a choice. Everyone will need to choose in that intense period of time. Worship Satan and have it comfortable for a brief period of time, believing his lies. Or believe the gospel, be killed at that present time, believing in resurrection and ultimate salvation. The intensity of that, Jesus says here, in those days there will be tribulation such as has not been since the beginning of the creation which God created until this time, nor ever shall be. We can look at history and see some really terrible times. The First World War and the suffering of millions of men dying in the trenches, and the Second World War. But that is nothing compared to the trouble, the intensity of Satan's opposition to righteousness in this period of great tribulation. And Satan would achieve the destruction of all life, except that the Lord will intervene. He will shorten those days so that there is some flesh that is saved. At the flood, God sent the judgment to destroy the earth. But this tribulation will be from Satan. And so Jesus is saying to his disciples, you know these things are going to happen. So don't be taken in by someone who claims to be the Christ. Do not believe the false claims. There will be false Christs. There will be false prophets. They will rise and show signs and wonders so that many people will be deceived. Even some who believe in the Lord Jesus might be tempted to be believing. It will be very convincing, but it will be a lie. And Jesus is warning. We really have two signs. The first sign will be the abomination of desolation, this man who proclaims himself to be God. And the second sign is, in fact, the multitude of people who are performing miraculous things to deceive. There'll be so many that it will be confusing. Which one do you follow? Well, follow none of them, Jesus is warning. This particular message, though, as we've said, is directed towards the Jewish people and to those who will believe in God through their testimony in that period of time. At the present time, this wickedness is restrained by the Holy Spirit working through believers. And the trouble of that period will be God's vengeance for the trouble that believers experience at the present time. As we share the message, that whoever believes in the Lord Jesus Christ shall be saved.

0: This is Condus Benedict with a thought for the day. Isn't it fantastic that one can share at the beginning of a new year? For me, things will be different. I've entered retirement after 45 years of pastoral ministry, whatever retirement means. One thing is obvious and has been obvious over the years, and that is that God is always in control no matter what the situation. Now, we may not like the storms of life, the adverse circumstances that we find ourselves in. That may be a good thing. We can all turn to God the Father for the strength that we need in our daily life. This is why the Lord Jesus came. The Holy Spirit is present. This is how the Heavenly Father expresses His love and grace towards each one of us. And this is why we should never forget that life as we know it is now a doorway into an eternity with or without God. I don't know about you, but sometimes I struggle with the whole idea of being a Christian. How to act, what to say. And as I see other Christians doing their thing, some of them are so excited and I feel a little bit guilty that I don't have the passion and enthusiasm that they have. Maybe you can relate to that. But one thing I've learned is the fact that I'm not somebody else, I'm me. I have my own personality, I have my own likes, my own dislikes, I have my own walk with God. And my walk with God isn't necessarily your walk with God. And for me to impose my standards, my attitudes to you and expect you to be just like me, I believe is totally wrong and not part of God's will for my life or your life. Having said this, who you are is important and your walk with God, your relationship with God is important. And this is why I say it's good to realize that God is ever present. It's good to understand that we can turn to God the Father for strength and all that we need in our daily life. This is why the Lord Jesus came. This is why the Holy Spirit is present. This is how God the Heavenly Father expresses His love and grace towards each one of us. And this is why we should never forget that life as we know it is a doorway, a stepping stone into an eternity with or without God. For many years, I used to suffer from the fear of being inadequate as far as ministry is concerned, even to the point of not receiving positive comments appropriately, until someone who was much older and wiser advised me, just say thank you and praise the Lord. Taking a trip through memory lane, I found it difficult to accept that people were responding to my feeble attempts to present the gospel, to pastor and to teach. Now, mind you, not all responded positively. And there's a lesson here for each one of us to learn. Not everyone is going to respond positively to who you are or to who I am. Again, that's their walk. That's their situation. The challenge God, the Spirit, has for each one of us is just to be the person God wants us to be. And I can understand that some people may not have responded positively because I was immature. My spelling and grammar were not all that good. And in spite of me, people came into faith and congregations grew. What I love about this is the fact that in spite of who you are, in spite of your situation, in spite of your circumstances, God can use you that others may come to faith. Let's pray. Heavenly Father, yes, there are times in our lives when we just look at ourselves and get so depressed and a little uptight and angry at the fact that we don't say or do what we should or what people think we should. Help us always to be open to your leading, to do those things you want us to do, and give us the wisdom to see those, not what somebody else thinks we should do or how somebody else thinks we should live, but more what you want and how you want it. This we pray in the name of the Lord Jesus. Amen. This has been Condus Benedict with a thought for the day.
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2: I love to visit churches, especially in Europe. 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But is Christianity just about some pretty old buildings? Not at all. You see, Jesus didn't die in a quiet place like a church, but beside a busy road, and we must all eventually face him and his sacrifice. Jesus didn't die under the roof of a beautiful temple, but under an open sky. He died for all, and his sacrifice knows no walls or boundaries. Jesus didn't die between two beautiful pieces of art, but between two miserable criminals. And by doing this, Jesus showed us that he could think of no better place to be than with the broken and the lost. The central message of Christianity, you see, is an open invitation to you and to all to believe and to live.
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2: 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If you or I were Jesus and we had to choose just 12 disciples to be the pillars of this new thing, the kingdom of God on earth, how'd we have gone through the job selection process? Would we have hired a headhunter, an employment agency to trawl through the CVs and produce a shortlist? Would we have put them through some aptitude tests and advertised in newspapers and online? Wanted 12 apostles to proclaim the kingdom of God, to be beaten and killed for their faith. Well, what did Jesus do? He spends the whole night in prayer, and then, as we read in Mark chapter 3, verse 13, he goes up the mountain and calls to him those whom he wants, and they come and he appoints them. Simple fishermen and tax collectors, not the top graduates from the theological seminaries, common folk like you and me. He called those whom he wanted, and they came. What an invitation, Jesus.
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2: Jazz music is not everyone's choice. It is a unique style of music. In many concerts, you may actually hear music that no one has ever heard before. Within many jazz pieces, there is the opportunity for free expression. It is very important to realise that this is within limits. If all the musicians playing at that moment did exactly what they wanted, you would not have music but a mishmash of sound. The expression of jazz musicians playing extemporaneously is in fact within strict limits. The freedom to play and experiment with the music is freedom within the bounds of the moment, the band, and the music. Freedom in this life is just the same. We have freedom to live in a relationship with God, but God does not say that our freedom has no boundaries. Life with no boundaries is like music with no boundaries. It's a disaster. Discover the freedom God has for you. A life lived to its maximum potential, but within the boundaries of God's word to us.
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2: Is it your desire to bring financial peace into your home? Proverbs 27:12 says, "A prudent person foresees danger and takes precautions. The simpleton goes blindly on and suffers the consequences." Or as Granny would say, you need a rainy day emergency fund, because it's only a matter of time until we have a rainy day and an emergency. What this means in practice is money in the bank. Money set aside to only use when things go wrong. Ultimately, we want to end up with between 3 and 6 months of our monthly expenses in an emergency fund. That's 3 to 6 months of expenses. Now, this presupposes that you know how much you're spending each month. If you are an employee, then 3 months of expenses is your target. If you are self-employed or single, your target is 6 months, because your work might be less certain or you're relying on only one income. So, for example, if you're spending $3,000 per month and you're an employee, then you need to set aside $9,000. If you're self-employed, then set aside $18,000. If you're married and one of you is self-employed and the other is an employee, then save, say, $12,000. Do you currently have a fully funded emergency fund? My experience is most people don't. Don't you like the idea of setting funds aside for emergencies? Often I find that women find this very comforting. Now, I know this is somewhat generalizing, but that's my experience. Maybe the blokes just aren't willing to express this openly. Lots of people I meet tell me they have an emergency fund in the form of a credit card or a mortgage redraw. Does that sound like a prudent plan to you? Going into more debt when an emergency happens? What's really needed is a separate bank account that's clearly identified and easy to access, but not too easy. An online saver account or a mortgage offset account are great. Now, getting this quantum of money together might take some time. I recommend that you initially get together $1,000 as fast as possible. Sell something if you need to, just get the first $1,000 together fast. Now, to be clear, an emergency fund is not for the handbag sale or the new set of wheels for the car or even Christmas presents, as these should be part of your normal budget. It is for genuine emergencies. Genuine emergencies are when something dies, for example, a fridge or a car or a family member. So how do you know when you should access the emergency fund? Well, if you're part of a couple, then the idea would be to discuss the emergency, discuss what options you have, sleep on it, and if you both agree, and only if you both agree, then use the emergency fund. If you're a single person, you may wish to have an accountability partner. When the emergency fund is accessed, then it is critical to get the fund back up to the right balance as soon as possible once the emergency is behind you. Getting this right can end dependency on credit cards through a well-planned budget and emergency fund. In my experience, this is a really exciting time for people. Getting off the credit card treadmill and having a safety net in place is just another step towards financial peace and freedom.
1: For more practical financial tips and resources, go to godsmoneymatters.com.

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1: This is Contus Benedict with a thought for the moment. The Lord uses an illustration that all would have been familiar with. A shepherd had 100 sheep and he lost one of them. He leaves the 99, I'm sure he left them under the care of another shepherd, but he leaves the 99 to go and search for the lost sheep. Purpose of the parable outlines the love of God. The love of God is an individual love. He cared about that one specifically. The love of God is a patient love. The sheep might have been foolish, but the shepherd risks his life to save it. So too, God is patient with each one of us. The love of God is seeking love. The shepherd could not have waited for the sheep to come home. He went out and he looked for it. There was a sense of urgency. The love of God is rejoicing love. No recriminations, just forgiveness and joy when the shepherd brought the sheep back into the fold. The love of God is protecting love. This is his love that seeks and saves. You and I are the object of this individual love, of this patient love, of this seeking love, this rejoicing love, this protecting love.
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1: He who trusts in his own heart is a fool, but he who walks wisely will be delivered. Hello, I'm Chuck Swindoll. That's Proverbs 28:26, and the verse is right on. What am I going to trust in? Myself or in the God who made me? If I'm trusting in my own past, my own education, my bank account, my successes or fame or accomplishments or my own position, then I'm in big trouble. But if I'm walking in the light that God shines on my path, I'll make it through. He'll see to that. And so join me. Let you and me trust in Him.
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0: Dr. J. Edwin Orr, the greatest authority ever on revival in the church, was a lecturer at Wheaton College. He took some students in 1940 in a brief visit to England to visit the Epworth Rectory where John Wesley was based. Beside the bed are two worn impressions in the carpet where it was said that John Wesley knelt for hours in prayer for England's social and spiritual renewal. As the students were getting on the bus, he noticed one missing. Going back upstairs, he found one student kneeling in the carpet knee holes, praying with his face on the bed. "Oh Lord, do it again, do it again." Orr placed a hand on the student's shoulder and said gently, "Come on, Billy, we must be going." And rising, Billy Graham rejoined the bus. God will do it again if we are committed to praying. The Bible says to pray in the Spirit on all occasions with all kinds of prayers and requests. All it takes is one man or one woman to stand in the gap and pray. Will you commit yourself to praying for revival today? I'm Matt Prater. For more, go to historymakers.tv.
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1: More and more these days, people are choosing to work at home. I read recently that the number's growing at 20% a year. It's something that I've been doing for years. Hi, I'm Bernie Diamond. Now, in our house, there are three of us with computers and a few laser printers, so we're all on a network. Each PC has security settings on it, and for ages, I just couldn't get it to all work together, sharing printers, for instance. Until the other week, one of these really clever techo people gave me just one simple bit of advice about network addressing, and all of a sudden, it all works. It's kind of how it was a few years ago for me and religion, these rules that just didn't work until someone gave me one simple bit of information. God's not about rules. He's about love and grace, simple and profound. And in an instant, it all came together for me. Love, grace, Jesus.
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1: One of the best days of my life was the day I got married. Not only that, it was also a day of huge change in my life. You know, it's really weird how all of us want change, but it's often the one thing that we resist the most. Many people think that Christianity is about holding on to the past and outdated tradition, but they couldn't be more wrong. The Christian message is totally radical. It's all about change. The biggest change to ever hit this planet was when Jesus died and rose again. That changed reality forever. You see, most other philosophies and religions in the world focus on an acceptance of what is. But because of Jesus, Christians focus on what could be. What is it that could be in your life? Could happiness come your way? When you're with Jesus, there's no such thing as impossible.
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2: 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She was so disappointed.

0: disappointed about failing the test. Apparently something about a red light. Honestly, some examiners can be so picky. I tried to put some of my reading to work to figure out why she failed. Perhaps she was a victim of poor driver training. Maybe she couldn't help failing. Perhaps she wasn't motivated enough, needed more pumping up and self-belief before she went for the test. Perhaps this was a spiritual problem. God was trying to teach her a lesson to be more humble. Or maybe she didn't pray enough or even pray right. Perhaps it was a problem with her faith, not enough faith that God could get her through the test. Then again, it could have been a ploy by the evil one to undermine her faith and discourage her, causing her to doubt God's love and care in her life. Maybe she just made a mistake, which meant she failed her test. It couldn't be that simple, could it?
1: Carl Fayes for DailyNudge.org.
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0: Have you ever noticed that every time you do a perfect parallel park, you're always the only one in the car? But then, when someone is in the car with you and you have to park parallel to the curb, you always stuff it up. You either hit the curb or you park 6 metres away from it. When we do things really well, it's always nice when others acknowledge it, right? When it comes to doing good deeds for other people, however, we're not meant to shout it from the mountaintop. The point of helping others is to assist them rather than getting the glory for ourselves. Look, it's lovely when people do appreciate our generosity, but if we're just helping others to receive praise, then we're not actually showing pure kindness. I'm Linda Bailey from dailydevotions.com.au.
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1: Hi, it's Jamin, your one-minute coach. 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

0: This is Condas Benedict with a thought for the day. How much faith do I need? The Lord Jesus put it this way. Faith is small as a mustard seed. In the same way that a small spark sets a forest ablaze, all God requires from us is a mustard seed of faith. Have you seen a mustard seed? Have you ever had a niggly little stone in your sock or in your shoe? It's very annoying, isn't it? Or a tiny little splinter. Can you imagine faith being as small as these things? So all I need is that amount of faith to please God. Without faith, it is impossible to please God. This small, little, tiny, mustard seed type faith, he takes it from there. Not the amount of grunt that I can come up with, not the veracity of my willpower, but a tiny bit of faith that God will take and develop into something beautiful, something good. This is Condas Benedict with a thought for the day.
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3: Satan can do his worst. Secular media can sharpen their swords. The government officials may unleash an anti-God forces. The schools may discriminate against the morally righteous. The workplace may be intolerant of believers. Some may lose their jobs because of the righteous standing, but none will have the victory over the elect of God.
2: In recent years, battle lines have become more clearly defined as the world continues a passionate mission to eliminate Jesus and his church from life and culture. Enemies may multiply and claim success, but the end of the book declares who holds the final victory. Today on Leading the Way, Dr. Youssef continues his series, Embracing Your Mission for the Future, guiding you into Psalm 129. 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
3: Psalm 129 is the type of psalm where the song leader, whom they call a cantor, he's really the music leader, and the cantor would recite one word, and then the people will recite the same word after him. Repeat that word. Look with me, please, in verses 1 and 2. Israel youth is the time when they came into their own as a nation in the middle of the slavery of Egypt. For 400 years, they experienced pain and suffering and slavery before God delivered them. That is considered to be the time of Israel's youth. In fact, the book of Hosea, the prophet Hosea, in chapter 11, verse 1, he talks about that. He said, the Lord speaking through him, he said, when Israel was a child, I loved him, and out of Egypt I called my son. In fact, that is why Matthew, the writer of the gospel, he sees the fulfillment of that very prophecy in Jesus. When he escaped into Egypt for a period of time, and God said, out of Egypt I called my son. In other words, Matthew is saying that Israel was the son that was not obedient to God, but Jesus is the son who's obedient, in whom this prophecy of Hosea completely fulfilled. Out of Egypt I called my son. After years of slavery under Pharaoh, yet they kept on going anyway. When Pharaoh failed to cull their numbers, he began to kill every newborn male. But God protected Moses, and he raised him up to be his instrument to deliver them from slavery. But it was not only in their youth that they were oppressed, but from the youth they've been oppressed. In the youth, but also from that time on they've been oppressed. From the youth, the psalmist writes. Most of you know biblical history, and I'm not going to repeat it. From the earliest days to the day of the writing of this psalm, they were harassed and persecuted by the Philistines, by the Assyrians, by the Moabites, by the Ammonites, by the Edomites, and all the mosquito bites. In fact, the prophet Amos names the big cities that were designed and had strategy to oppress and destroy Israel, and he names the city Damascus, Gaza, Tyre, Edom, Ammon, Moab, to mention just a few. And yet, they all were judged for dealing treachery and wanton destruction. All of the nations were judged. Later on, the Babylonians destroyed Jerusalem and took some of the Jews into exile in Babylon. They were followed by the Greeks and the Romans. And in the Middle Ages, the European powers expelled them from their territories and confined them into ghettos. And it's still fresh in our memories. The Nazis who sought to exterminate them. Well may Israel say, they have greatly oppressed me from my youth, but they have not gained the victory. And that's what I want to talk to you about today. They may oppress me from my youth, they have not gained the victory. This, my beloved, ought to be the testimony of every believer in the Lord Jesus Christ. They, that means no one, no one, no one will ever have victory over the remnant of Christ. Satan can do his worst. Secular media can sharpen their swords. The government officials may unleash an anti-God forces. The schools may discriminate against the morally righteous. The workplace may be intolerant of believers. Some may lose their jobs because of their righteous standing, but none, none, none, none, none will have the victory over the elect of God. This is a word from the Lord, not just for some of you, but for all of you. The second stanza of the psalm is what the theologians give it a big word called im, that's I-M, purgatory, imprecatory prayer. The word purgatory means prayer. That's all it means. When you add the letters I-M in front of it, it becomes prayer against, prayer against. That is a prayer asking God to judge all those who hate and oppress God's people. Beloved, would you please listen to me? This is very important because I can tell you some of these modern Bible commentators, you see them literally from the pages of their commentaries. You see them squirming and you see them wiggling and you see them kind of playing a mental gymnastics. And say, oh, but Jesus said in Matthew 5, we are to pray for our enemies and those who persecute us. There is no contradiction here. I'm going to show you. I'm going to show you. This passage is not a contradiction to the spirit of what Jesus taught us in Matthew 5. He's not talking about vindictiveness or taking vengeance or judgmental attitude. No. There is no contradiction between the Old and the New Testament. Amen. Of course, we are to pray for our enemies. And Jesus commands us that. He doesn't suggest it. He commands us to pray for our enemies. In fact, Jesus explained this command in Matthew chapter 5, particularly verse 45. In verse 45, he says, do this because of what theologians call common graces. What's that common graces? Well, the sun shines upon the righteous and the unrighteous. The rain falls for the righteous and the unrighteous. Because of these common graces, therefore, we need to pray for our enemies. That's what our Lord is telling us. But that does not mean that God will not judge the wicked in due course. He will. Every time we pray and say, your kingdom come, thy will be done, thy kingdom come, we are saying, God, judge the evil and the wicked. Every time we say, thy kingdom come, we are praying that God would judge the wicked people. Listen to me. Jesus is not saying that we should not want justice to take place or that we should not want to see justice of God on his enemies? No. So how should we pray for our enemies? Well, first of all, we need to pray for them to be converted. We need to pray for them to repent. We need to pray for them to turn away from their wickedness and receive Christ as Savior. We pray for them to cease from their evil. As we are seeing in the ministry of Leading the Way all over the world, people who were terrorists, people who were persecuting Christians have become the children of the living God. That's what we need to pray. But if they do not repent, if they do not turn from their wicked ways, if they do not turn from their enmity to God and His people, then we don't pray for them to prosper in their wickedness. That is a screwed up thinking on the part of so-called progressive Christians. We do not pray for them to succeed in their evil. That's not what our Lord is telling us. We do not pray for them to be blessed in their wickedness so that they may be more wicked. No. We pray as the disciples did in the book of Acts, chapter 4, verse 29. Lord, look upon the threat and grant your servants continually to speak your word in boldness and in courage, with courage. The reason our Lord told us to pray for our enemies, first and foremost, that they would be converted. But secondly, He's telling us not to take matters into our own hands. We don't take matters into our homes, but we go to Him. No wonder He said, vengeance is mine, says the Lord. And let me tell you, I lived long enough to know this, that His vengeance is far stronger, far better, far more powerful than you can ever dream. In fact, there are three things here in this imprecatory prayer that I want to share with you. No, that's not a three-point sermon, so don't panic. These are just three things I want to share with you, okay? And if you're taking notes, write them down. In verse 5, He prays that they will not be honored. In verses 6 and 7, He prays that they would not succeed. And in verse 8, He prays that they will not

should not ask for the defeat of the righteous. Because I know when two Christians have a disagreement or argument, their temptation is try to take revenge. He said, no. This is only about the wicked and evil people. Only upon those who inflict wicked actions on God's people. We should ask for their evil wickedness to be exposed and the righteous be vindicated. Not only that they not be honored, secondly, he said, verses 6 and 7, that they would not succeed in their plans. The psalmist uses a very quaint but very effective imagery. And you have to understand the Middle East to understand that imagery. It's very unusual. Even though we've seen in some cities like New York and other cities is what they have, roof garden. That's not what he's talking about. He's praying that the wicked will be like the grass that falls on a rooftop, which of course withers and dies before even it begins to blossom. You say, how can the grass grow on rooftop? You got to understand, these roofs are made of mud. They mud roofs. So if the seeds would fall on them, some will sprout, but not for very long because the soil is shallow and there is no provision of water, and therefore those will die instantly. They will not grow into a big harvest. Any grass on the rooftop would quickly die. And the psalmist is asking that the wicked might not even have the smallest chance of succeeding. He wants their plans to shrivel up completely and die. So much so that the reaper would not have enough for a handful or put some harvest under his arm. Question: is it wrong to pray that the efforts of the evil ones would not succeed? Is it wrong to pray that their evil and wicked designs would come to naught? The answer is absolutely not. It is not wrong. It is not wrong. It is not wrong. Have you got this? It is not wrong. We have sadly become so tolerant and accepting of evil that they have grown emboldened. In the name of compassion, love, and cultural relevance, we are being willingly deceived. You notice I said willingly? John Stott says, preaching man and his merits instead of Christ and his cross, and substituting the one for the other so that they might not be persecuted for the cross of Christ, which has become common happening today. First of all, we pray that they would not be honored. Secondly, we pray that they will not succeed. And thirdly, verse 8, we pray that they will not be blessed or prosper in their evil designs. This request in verse 8 is connected to the blessing in verse 7. It's connected to that harvest in verse 7. See, in Old Testament times, it was common thing to do is to pray for the harvest and pray for the reapers, those who are working hard to harvest the crop, to bless them as they go. That was a common thing. You see it in the book of Ruth, chapter 2, with Boaz. He was blessing them as they go. But it would be wrong to bless evildoers. To bless evildoers would be betrayal of righteousness and an offense to God. It would be like a nation or somebody in a nation who will cooperate with the enemy. We call them traitors, right? In the book of Revelation, chapter 12, verse 4, we see a picture of the dragon standing before the woman who's about to give birth so that he may devour the child as soon as he's born. And we know the woman is Israel, and the Messiah, the Son, Jesus, the Christ, was born, came out of Israel. And this is a prophetic picture, my friends. The child is being saved by being snatched by God and being placed on the throne. And that is where Jesus is now. He's on the throne. We know

0: that this is a fulfillment of Genesis 3:15, where Satan constantly striking at the heel of Jesus, constantly, constantly, constantly. But praise God, Christ crushed his head. From that moment, Jesus, from the moment he was born in Bethlehem of Judea, Satan goaded King Herod not only to go and kill all the babies in that town. And then all the way to the most unjust, the most criminal act of kangaroo court that sentenced the only perfect sinless Son of God to die on the cross. All the way through, Satan was out to destroy the Son of God. But praise God, on the third day, Jesus rose with every ounce of his omnipotence out of the grave. This is the fulfillment of verse 3 of Psalm 129. Plowmen plowed my back and made their furrows long. They scourged the back of our Savior like a farmer plows his field. Isaiah the prophet in 53:5 anticipate this suffering of our Lord Jesus Christ. He said, "He is pierced for our transgression, he was crushed for our iniquities. The punishment that brought us peace was upon him." Now, beloved, listen to me. Victory that the psalmist is speaking about will never, never, never, never, never, never go to Satan and his followers. Victory belongs to Jesus and his followers. Revelation 11:15 says, "The kingdom of the world has become the kingdom of our Lord and of his Christ." And I can't wait to see that. And it's going to happen maybe sooner than we think. Amen. Because Jesus lives, we live also. Because Jesus has been victorious, we shall be victorious too. Because Jesus defeated Satan and evil, we will defeat Satan and evil. Jesus said in John chapter 16, verse 33, "In this world you'll have troubles." But listen, don't miss that most important part. But, can you say but with me? Yes. "Take heart, I have overcome the world." The psalmist affirms, "They did not gain victory over me." They did not gain victory over me. Let me tell you this as I come to the end, conclude. I am sure that some of you might be asking, why is this pattern of oppression of Israel and then victory? Why is this pattern where our Lord Jesus Christ suffered greatly and then received victory in the resurrection? Why do Christians suffer and persecution and then are given victory? Why? And the answer is found in the scripture. "So that we know that our power is not from ourselves, but from God." You see, that is why the Apostle Paul in 2 Corinthians 4:7 all the way to 11 could say with confidence, "We have this treasure." What treasure is he talking about? The gospel of Jesus Christ. "We have this treasure in jars of clay." Why clay? Why are they not in iron? Why are they not in a safe? Why in jars of clay? To show that this all surpassing power is from God and not from us. Now, amen belongs here. He said, "We are hard pressed on every side, but not crushed. Perplexed, but not despair. Persecuted, but not abandoned. Struck down, but not destroyed." We always carry around in our body the death of Jesus, so that the life of Jesus might also be revealed in our bodies. For we who are alive are always being given over to death for Jesus' sake, so that his life may be revealed in our mortal bodies. There is a very forceful Christian battle cry. It's in Latin, and it's placed in the Sinai, where supposedly the burning bush had taken place. It says, "Yet not consumed, yet not consumed. Will you say that with me? Yet not consumed.
1: You may be hard-pressed, perplexed, persecuted, or struck down, but your victory is assured in Jesus. Thanks for joining Dr. Michael Youssef for Leading the Way. 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Well, a Leading the Way pastor or counselor could help. 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You know, God uniquely positioned Dr. Youssef and Leading the Way, especially in recent years, to have gospel influence in many of the hardest-to-reach places in the world. Allow me to quickly share a summary of a note that was delivered to our office that really encouraged our team. And it will encourage you to know how God is moving in the darkness. A man shared how he'd been part of illegal activities like trafficking, gun smuggling, and more. While serving out his prison time, he came to know Jesus through Leading the Way. He shared the joy of saving for and purchasing a television from his prison cell so he could watch more of Leading the Way content and invite others to join him to also experience the transforming power of the gospel. He asked for prayer that he would allow God to completely change and grow him and others spiritually during the time behind the walls. Please pray for those around the world in prisons, living rooms, and cars leaning into Leading the Way for spiritual growth and guidance. In addition to praying, I hope you'll consider standing with Dr. Youssef and Leading the Way through your prayers and generosity. 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
2: In the first year of Belshazzar's reign, Daniel was given a vision of four beasts, which culminated in one horn, that is one king, overthrowing three kings, evidently taking control of three-tenths of the whole world, and speaking pompous things, claiming that he himself is God, as we discover in later passages. But then the court in heaven sits, and God gives the kingdoms of this world to the Son of Man, and the horn that speaks pompous words, and the fourth beast is overthrown and committed to the fire. Daniel is very distressed, as he tells us, when he sees the violence that is represented in this vision that the Lord gives him. Wild beasts thrashing around, devouring much flesh in the earth. It is expressed in all of the wars and fighting as men strive to get dominion over others by violence. We continue to read in Daniel chapter 7 from verse 15. I, Daniel, was grieved in my spirit within my body, and the visions of my head troubled me. I came near to one of those who stood by and asked him the truth of all this. So he told me and made known to me the interpretation of these things. Those great beasts, which are four kings which rise out of the earth. But the saints of the Most High shall receive the kingdom and possess the kingdom forever, even forever and ever. Then I wished to know the truth about the fourth beast, which was different from all the others, exceedingly dreadful, with its teeth of iron and its nails of bronze, which devoured, broke in pieces, and trampled the residue with its feet, and the ten horns that were on its head, and the other horn which came up before which three fell, namely that horn which had eyes and a mouth which spoke pompous words, whose appearance was greater than his fellows. I was watching, and the same horn was making war against the saints, and prevailing against them, until the Ancient of Days came, and a judgment was made in favour of the saints of the Most High, and the time came for the saints to possess the kingdom. Thus he said, the fourth beast shall be a fourth kingdom on earth, which shall be different from all other kingdoms, and shall devour the whole earth, trample it and break it in pieces. The ten horns are ten kings, who shall arise from this kingdom, and another shall rise after them. He shall be different from the first ones, and shall subdue three kings. He shall speak pompous words against the Most High, shall persecute the saints of the Most High, and shall intend to change times and law. Then the saints shall be given into his hand for a time, times, and half a time. But the court shall be seated, and they shall take away his dominion, to consume and destroy it for ever. And the kingdom and dominion, and the greatness of the kingdoms under the whole heaven, shall be given to the people, the saints of the Most High. His kingdom is an everlasting kingdom, and all dominions shall serve and obey him. This is the end of the account. As for me, Daniel, my thoughts greatly troubled me, and my countenance changed, but I kept the matter in my heart. My name's Arthur, and I thank you for joining me as we reflect on this last half of Daniel chapter 7. The impression as Daniel saw these beasts was one that horrified him, and particularly the fourth beast. Recent history has seen two world wars, and the second of those world wars wasn't just focused in Europe, but it really did envelop the whole world. Many millions of people killed. Extreme suffering. But this was just one of the many wars that have taken place over the centuries, because the characteristic of this age, as Jesus says, is wars and rumours of wars. As men who are rising from the earth rise up for a time and seek dominion, only to fall down as others rise up against them. And really, as we have read in this passage, these kingdoms are against the saints of the Most High. The saints are those who are sanctified by God. It doesn't just mean those who have performed miracles and have been honoured as saints by the church. The word simply means those who know their God and are sealed by their God. And those who know their God are the ones who shall receive the kingdom and possess the kingdom forever, even forever and ever. Those who have died for Christ shall live for him. He is the king. He presented himself as the king of the Jews. But the church soon came to realize that he is the Messiah of the whole earth. And the gospel is proclaimed to the whole earth because he is declared King of Kings and Lord of Lords in the New Testament, in fulfillment of these prophecies concerning the realm of the Son of Man. And Jesus plainly declared himself to be the Son of Man and Messiah. But Satan, just as he sought to destroy Jesus, has sought to destroy those who believe in Jesus, and sought to destroy the Jewish people, which are also critical to the plan that God has, because sanctified means set apart for God. And God set apart the Jewish people to be the means by which he would bring salvation to the earth. There is individual judgment, and individually we all fall short of the glory of God. But the grace of God reaches out also to individuals. And if Satan could destroy the Jews, which he tried seriously to do in the Second World War, then God's word would be proven wrong. But he cannot destroy the Jew, and he will not destroy the church. For Jesus declared, "I will build my church, and the gates of hell shall not prevail against it." Despite the pompous words of men who rise up and think that they can overthrow God. But the culmination of all this still lies ahead. The fourth kingdom, the Roman Empire, has not yet taken the form of a union of 10 kingdoms, that is, 10 kings, dividing up the world in some way. Many think it's based on the European Union. I wonder whether it might be much broader confederacy of that, possibly based in the United Nations, which at the moment has 5 permanent members of the Security Council. Whatever, we have the culmination being a confederacy of 10 kings, but then one coming up and overthrowing 3 of them. He will speak against the Most High God. His target will be the saints of the Most High God. He will intend to change the law so that you cannot worship God, even as we saw in Daniel chapter 6, a law that men could not worship God. We're told the saints will be given into his hand for time and times and half a time. So that's 3.5 years. And this interval of time is repeated in the book of Revelation with much more detail. But the time is limited to 3.5 years. A horrific 3.5 years. But at the end of that time, the beast's dominion will be broken, and the kingdom will be given to the Son of Man, and through him to the saints of the Most High. The greatness of the kingdoms under the whole heaven shall be given to the people, that is, the saints of the Most High. All dominions shall serve and obey him. His kingdom is an everlasting kingdom. And so Jesus taught us to pray, "Thy kingdom come, thy will be done on earth as it is in heaven." For thine is the kingdom, the power, and the glory, for ever and ever. Amen.

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1: After Jesus had commented that all the beautiful stones of the temple would be torn down, Peter, James, John and Andrew asked him, "Tell us, when will these things be? And what will be the sign when all these things will be fulfilled?" Their hope is the establishment of the kingdom. And so the troubles that come beforehand will end when the kingdom is established. But what will be the sign when all these troubles are coming to an end? And Jesus has given his response in three stages. The first stage, which we are in today, is a time of continual trouble when God's people are hated by all men for his name's sake. But the world itself goes through troubles with earthquakes and famines and pestilences and wars among nations. That's been going on for 1900 years. But then there will be an intense period of great tribulation. So that's the second stage. He described that in verses 14 to 23 of Mark chapter 13. And the key sign in this period will be the abomination of desolation spoken of by Daniel the prophet. And we read from Thessalonians how the Antichrist, having allowed the Jews to rebuild the temple, coming into the temple and proclaiming himself as God. And when this happens, the Jews will realize that this man is not their friend, but is their enemy. They will need to flee, and they will flee. As Jesus warns them here, don't go back to grab anything from the house. Flee immediately and hope that it's not in winter. For those who are pregnant and nursing babies, what a horrific time it'll be. Well, throughout history, there's been horrific times for people suffering. But the intensity of this great tribulation will be far beyond anything that mankind has inflicted upon itself in the last 1900 years. And that's saying something. Indeed, Jesus says, unless those days were cut short, no flesh would be saved. But for the elect's sake, whom he chose, he shortened the days. And so we see that the anger of Satan against God would ultimately end in the destruction of all life, except that the Lord will intervene. When the Lord does intervene, it will be in a very dramatic way. So Jesus warns, if anyone says to you, look, here is Christ, or look, he is there, do not believe it, because there will be many false Christs and false prophets. They exist today, but the intensity at this period of time will be so much greater. Many people standing up and promising great things and performing signs and wonders to trick people into following after them. But Jesus says, don't be taken in. I've warned you beforehand, so you don't believe the false signs. You wait for the glorious Son of God to appear. Well, he continues in verse 24. But in those days, after that tribulation, the sun will be darkened and the moon will not give its light. The stars of heaven will fall and the powers in the heavens will be shaken. Then they will see the Son of Man coming in the clouds with great power and glory. And then he will send his angels and gather together his elect from the four winds, from the farthest part of earth to the farthest part of heaven. Now learn this parable from the fig tree. When its branch has already become tender and puts forth leaves, you know that summer is near. So you also, when you see these things happening, know that it is near, at the doors. Assuredly, I say to you, this generation will by no means pass away till all these things take place. Heaven and earth shall pass away, but my words will by no means pass away. But of the day and the hour no one knows, not even the angels in heaven, nor the Son, but only the Father. Take heed, watch and pray, for you do not know when the time is. It is like a man going to a far country who left his house and gave authority to his servants, and to each his work, and commanded the doorkeeper to watch. Watch therefore, for you do not know when the master of the house is coming. In the evening, at midnight, at the crowing of the rooster, in the morning, lest coming suddenly he find you sleeping. And what I say to you, I say to all, watch. My name's Arthur, and I thank you for joining me as we've read from verses 24 to 37 of Mark 13. So we come to the third stage after the tribulation, and it's not just a blood moon or some eclipse that's happening. Jesus says the sun will be darkened, the moon will not give its light, the stars of heaven will fall, and the powers in the heavens will be shaken. So again, this is something that is really powerful and dramatic and heavenly that happens, that affects the earth. This great shaking of the earth will be the prelude to the coming of the Son of Man in the clouds with great power and glory. So any man who comes and says, I'm the Christ, he doesn't come in the clouds with such power and glory. He is a false claimant to that position. He is not the answer. That's why we should take no notice and be wary of such false claimants. These dramatic events associated with the coming in power and glory of the Lord Jesus will not be mistaken. There has not been anything like it. Maybe there was something similar during the flood. We don't understand all the mechanisms which caused the skies to open. There have been periods in history when dramatic things have happened. When Joshua was occupying the land, the Lord poured great hailstones from heaven. It sounds like a meteor shower that came down and destroyed the Canaanites. And that day was lengthened dramatically. Something spectacular happened when Hezekiah was sick and the sun moved back 10 degrees in the sky. But those things are tame compared to what Jesus is saying will happen at this time. Those who are worried about climate change, this shaking of the heavens and realignment of the heavens, the falling of the stars, whatever this means, it will be a real shaking of the earth. The powers in the heavens will be shaken. Then they will see the Son of Man coming in the clouds with great power and glory. Now, at this time, it says, then he will send his angels and gather together his elect from the four winds, from the farthest part of earth to the farthest part of heaven. This is the resurrection that he's talking about. We're told that believers who were caught up to heaven before the great tribulation will come again with the Lord Jesus when he comes in power and glory. We will be part of that great train that will follow him. For he's gathering together his elect from the farthest part of the earth to the farthest part of heaven. All of God's people from all ages will be gathered together and enter into this glorious kingdom that he will establish. There's more detail on that in the book of Revelation and in other scriptures. This is, though, the great hope of the Old Testament, that the Messiah would come and reign, and that the nations of the world would come up to Jerusalem to worship and to learn the ways of God. Then the swords will be turned to plowshares, and they will learn war no more. He then goes on to give them the parable of the fig tree. Remember when Jesus came into Jerusalem on Monday morning, he saw a fig tree with leaves and no fruit, and he cursed the fig tree so that it died up from the roots. Now Jesus, just 36 hours later, having in that morning commented to his disciples concerning the fig tree, when its branch has already become tender and puts forth leaves, you know that summer is near. So also when you see these things happening, you know that it's near, at the doors. Heaven and earth will pass away, but my words will by no means pass away.

0: This is Condice Benedict with a thought for the day. Prayer has been my theme, and it will be for quite some time. Some people pray to get rid of their enemies. Sometimes there's revenge in their hearts, and so on. We pray in relation to other people to make our own lives easier, when perhaps we should be praying because God loves them and God wants them saved and God wants them to come to Him, and His grace and mercy is such. But we're human beings and we take things personally. I remember when I was growing up, I was always taught to respect other people's points of view. And you could speak to somebody healthily and tell them what you thought, and it was all right. Today, if you have a different point of view, people say, "You hate me, why don't you agree with me?" There's this attitude that has changed. And I have a funny suspicion and fear that that also creeps into the life of the church and God's people. When it comes to attitudes in prayer, we should be praying for God to bless others, even though they may not agree with us and we may not agree with them. So some prayers really are prayers for revenge and justice. It doesn't seem to come into it at all. I remember a long time ago, I was just taking the responsibility of a fairly large parish, had an assistant, quite a number of congregations. Certain things were happening within the life of that church that I felt weren't just. So we sought to change them, and as we did, of course, I came on the firing line. This particular meeting, there was a representation of all the groups, and there was quite a number of groups, and one fellow got up, and he spent 5 minutes belittling me. Now, I was in my early 30s, and when you're in your early 30s, you find it much easier to get up and to complain and to whinge and to fight back. I was always good at fighting back. But I could see that within the meeting, the younger folk in particular were being rather agitated because our church was starting to grow and we had a number of young families. And this guy, who was much, much older and more mature, was very angry. And, well, it wasn't a very pleasant situation. So I sat and listened to him, and then I was going to get up, and I was going to give it back to him the same way as he gave it to me. And all of a sudden, something said, "Shut up, sit down, listen. You don't have to agree." So I listened for a while, and then I got up, and I asked people to calm down, and I said, "Look, this guy has the right to say what he has to say. I don't agree with him, I don't support what he says, but I do support his right to say it at this meeting, because this is the right place to say it." Then a much wiser man in the congregation, my assistant, who was many, many years older than me, said, "Okay, let's just pray about it right now." And we took the situation to the Lord. But to cut a long story short, instead of getting angry and reacting, as most people do, the Spirit of God tapped us on the shoulder and said, just chill out for a while and let God deal with the situation. Things weren't perfect after that, but I tell you what, things were a lot better. So our attitude towards prayer is extremely important. Sometimes we pray because it just suits our preferences. You know, it just suits me. This is what I find convenient. You know, the reality of it is that just because it's comfortable for us and make things easier for us, it may not necessarily be the way we should respond to a situation in prayer. Sometimes prayers come from the heart where everything centers on our ego and self must be glorified through our own spiritual accomplishments. Even that is not necessarily quite right, is it? Our prayer should be Christ-centered, Christ-focused, that it may give honor and glory to God. So too, our attitudes and our reactions to others. Now, I'm not saying that we should beat ourselves about the head if we muff it. The excuse is that we are human, we are sinful. But it's not an excuse that should condemn us or should perpetuate, because there is forgiveness and restoration in the Lord Jesus. Yes, my theme is prayer. Lord, teach us to pray. Heavenly Father, it's so easy to get annoyed at other people and want to change them. And we say to ourselves, they deserve to be changed, they need to be changed, they're real pain. And the truth of the matter is, they do need to be changed and they are a pain. But as we do react to situations in our lives, we would humbly ask that we may react with the grace and the mercy of the Lord Jesus. We say we can't do it, but we know that we can because you indwell. The Spirit of God is within. We are born anew into your kingdom. Help us to decrease in our attitude, to allow you to increase in our hearts, minds, and attitudes. Teach us to pray in the name of the Lord Jesus, to his glory, through the power of the Holy Spirit. Amen. This is Condice Benedict with a thought for the day.
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2: Hi, this is Gavin, and before the day gets busy, why don't you take a moment to pause, breathe, pray, reflect. 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
2: There is much discussion about social media and how the cult of self is impacting young people. We have a generation constantly told that they are special, as well as being empowered to publish themselves in word and image via Facebook, Twitter, and YouTube. One way of understanding the impact of social media is found in recent research. Those studying the attitudes of young people over many years found that in 1950, only 12% of teenagers identified with the statement, "I am an important person." 50 years later,

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1: One of the reasons I enjoy breakfast radio is because we get to start the day together. 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
1: In stories making news, the federal government may offer further fuel relief as hostilities intensify between the US and Iran. Drivers currently save 16 cents on each litre of petrol and diesel after the cut to the fuel excise was extended until August the 2nd. The cost of fuel will come under pressure with the Strait of Hormuz again closed to cargo ships. Victorian public school teachers will hold a 24-hour statewide strike next Thursday over pay and conditions. A charity memorial garden has been targeted by thieves in western New South Wales. Plants worth $2,000 have been stolen from the National Association for Loss and Grief Garden in Dubbo. A popular Toy Story 5 collector cup sold at Hoyts is being recalled nationwide due to dangerous manufacturing defects. Product watchdogs warn the character figurines on the cups can easily snap into small pieces, posing a fatal choking hazard to young children. Sport and Greater Western Sydney's Lockie Whitfield is on track to return for Sunday's game against the Bombers. More details soon.

0: Maybe today's a big day for you. Maybe it's just another ordinary day. Either way, God is present in both the extraordinary and the everyday moments of life. Hi, I'm Gavin Brett, and we're starting the day together. And thanks for letting us encourage you as your morning unfolds.
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3: Most of my life, I've lived where you can hear traffic noise. Once I even lived next to a railway line. You know, you can get so used to the constant noise that you forget what silence sounds like. Elijah was a guy who got his buzz from big announcements and from being the centre of attention. But one time when things weren't going so well, he was hiding in a cave, thinking he was a failure and even having suicidal thoughts. Then a powerful wind swept through the mountains, but that wasn't God. Then came an earthquake, but that wasn't God either. Then a raging fire, but none of those were the voice of God. And then at the end came a gentle whisper, and in that still, small voice was God. If you're finding it hard to hear the voice of God in your busy, hectic life, here's a tip. Make room for silence.
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0: Bye.
1: Good morning. I'm Gavin Brett, and thank you for starting your day with me. I just want to share something with you about what I find very refreshing of a morning, and that's seeing the sunrise. Especially in our property, we have this magic view over the valley behind us, and I love seeing the sun rise. And it reminds me, it's a godly reminder, that life keeps moving forward. Whatever yesterday might have looked like, today is a new day. It's a fresh day, and it's full of fresh opportunities and fresh grace.

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2: In this bulletin, tech giants put on notice and a breakthrough in crime wars in Victoria. With the details, I'm Tracy Weir. Opposition leader Angus Taylor says he criticises rival One Nation with a heavy heart. Mr Taylor is trying to improve the coalition's standing in the polls as the party lags in third spot. Mr Taylor says he understands people are frustrated with the major parties, but One Nation is not the answer.
3: I say what I say about One Nation with a heavy heart, frankly. I say it with a heavy heart.
4: Why?
3: Because I know many of the good people I want voting for us have been
4: supporting. So you're conflicted when attacking One Nation?
3: No, but here, I am not conflicted, and I'll tell you why. Because they do not have a plan for the future of this country.
2: One Nation has managed to capture coalition voters around the nation. Police have arrested a man believed to be one of the main players in Melbourne's hospitality wars. A 20-year-old Essendon man was taken into custody at his family home on Tuesday. He's accused of directing offenders through encrypted messaging apps under the username Combank. Detective Inspector Graham Banks says the alleged syndicate's leader is believed to be offshore and has links to exiled underworld figure Kaz Hamad.
5: We believe the person who was arrested today is the main tasker of serious crimes in Victoria on behalf of the Commission, and the person offshore is the main person who's tasking those things into Victoria.
2: Detectives say the arrest is the biggest breakthrough so far in Operation Eclipse, with investigations ongoing. Tech giants are being accused of failing to combat sexual extortion on their platforms. eSafety has received more than 2,000 complaints in 6 months. Men aged 18 to 24 are the most frequent victims. The federal government may offer further fuel relief as hostilities intensify between the US and Iran. Drivers currently save 16 cents on each litre of petrol and diesel after the cut to the fuel excise was extended until August the 2nd. The cost of fuel will come under pressure with the Strait of Hormuz again closed to cargo ships. Amnesty International UK has expressed regret over the publication of a report that labelled dozens of Christian organisations as anti-rights. The report was hastily removed from Amnesty's website last week after it triggered a huge backlash. The organisation says the report had not gone through the proper internal checks before being published on its website. Many of the pro-life groups mentioned pointed out Amnesty doesn't recognise the rights of unborn children. A leading Christian advocate has urged greater protection for religious minorities in Pakistan after two young Christian men were fatally shot while playing cricket. It happened in Balochistan province, where Muslim gunmen have been targeting Christians. Founder of advocacy group Lead Ministries, Sardar Mushtaq Gill, voiced concern over the security challenges in the region. Turning to sport, and in the AFL, Melbourne coach Stephen King says he hopes Tom Sparrow will be a one-club player as interest in the D's midfielder continues. The Bombers and Port Adelaide are reportedly both interested in the 26-year-old's signature. King says while he hopes he stays, he wants what's best for the unrestricted free agent.
6: He's in our leadership group. He's a massive part of the way we're playing at the moment, and the way I love a midfielder to be, a two-way runner that's unconditional in the way they go about it. So, yeah, he's all in every week he plays for us, and that's all I can ask as a coach.
2: The native South Australian has played a bigger midfield role this season following the departures of Christian Petrarca and Clayton Oliver. And Parramatta has confirmed the signing of Jerome Luai for the 2027 NRL season before shifting to the Chiefs in 2028. That's the latest Vision National News. I'm Tracy Weir.
7: Good morning and welcome to Breakfast. I'm Gavin Brett, and it's great to have your company. As we spend the morning together, let's fill our minds with things that build faith, bring hope, and encourage our hearts.

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1: We all seem to have things to worry about. Big things, little things, lots of things. But hang on, does worrying ever make things better? Does it ever actually fix the problem? Hi, I'm Bernie Diamond from ChristianityWorks.com. God makes a lot of promises in His Word, that thing they call the Bible, a stack of them. And don't get me wrong, I love all of God's promises, but there's one that stands out as my day-to-day favourite. It's not the greatest promise, it's not the most important one by any stretch of the imagination, but it's the one that I seem to rely on a lot. And that promise is this. If you're worried about something, take the time and energy that you would have spent worrying about it and instead spend it in prayer. And if you go to God, He'll give you peace. He'll, in effect, protect your heart and your mind from worry in a way that completely defies understanding. You know the reason I like it so much? Because it works.
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0: One of the things I love about breakfast radio is that we get to spend the morning together. 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
1: In stories making news, the federal government may offer further fuel relief as hostilities intensify between the US and Iran. Drivers currently save 16 cents on each litre of petrol and diesel after the cut to the fuel excise was extended until August the 2nd. The cost of fuel will come under pressure with the Strait of Hormuz again closed to cargo ships. Victorian public school teachers will hold a 24-hour statewide strike next Thursday over pay and conditions. A charity memorial garden has been targeted by thieves in western New South Wales. Plants worth $2,000 have been stolen from the National Association for Loss and Grief Garden in Dubbo. A popular Toy Story 5 collector cup sold at Hoyts is being recalled nationwide due to dangerous manufacturing defects. Product watchdogs warn the character figurines on the cups can easily snap into small pieces, posing a fatal choking hazard to young children. Sport and Greater Western Sydney's Lachie Whitfield is on track to return for Sunday's game against the Bombers. More details soon.

0: Nav and Brett here. Can I encourage you today with a simple reminder? God hasn't forgotten you. Whatever you're facing this morning, He sees it, He knows it, He's walking with you through it.
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2: This is Condus Benedict. Imagine that you have a 10,000 piece jigsaw puzzle and there are some pieces missing. You don't know that when you start, unless you count all the pieces. Most people don't count the pieces. They separate them in colour and shape. Most jigsaw puzzles come with a picture, a master plan, something to follow. The harder the puzzle, the more important the master plan is. So we look at the picture. We see and study the colours, the shapes, the tones, and so on. The really hard ones have similar shapes and colours, and it's so easy to get a bit lost. Imagine for a moment that you have one of these complicated puzzles, but don't have the picture. Nor do you know what the picture is supposed to be like. For many, life is like that jigsaw puzzle. Too many shapes, colours, and no picture. The only thing that makes any sense of the puzzle of life, is faith in God. He gives us some guidelines and asks us to trust Him by faith. The Bible gives us some vital clues as to how the pieces fit together. This is Condus Benedict.
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Thanks for spending part of your morning with me. Whether you're driving to work, heading out to the farm, opening up the shop, or simply enjoying a quiet start at home, know that you're not alone. We're sharing this morning together.

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2: In this bulletin, the Prime Minister announces a new initiative and a poor report card for superannuation funds. With the details, I'm Tracy Weir. Anthony Albanese has announced the establishment of the Office of AI within the Department of Prime Minister and Cabinet. It will work closely with the Ministries of Industry and Innovation and Science, Technology and the Digital Economy. Senior lecturer at the ANU School of Cybernetics, Jessamy Perriam, says it's an important move.
3: By placing the Office of AI within the Department of Prime Minister and Cabinet, it means that it sends a really strong signal that the Prime Minister cares about this, and it's something that ought to be paid attention to across the board.
2: Mr. Albanese claims Australia will be the first country in the world to create a single national framework known as the Office of AI that will operate from his department. Australia's largest super funds are failing to meet basic customer service standards. A survey has found a quarter of customers have been told to go online to find basic details when they phoned for information. Super Consumers Chief Executive Xavier O'Halloran says a number of issues have been identified.
4: Calls not getting through in the majority of cases, the biggest super fund in Australia is Australian Super. We're talking a lack of empathy and support for people who are struggling and trying to get their money out of their superannuation fund.
2: Super Consumers Australia wants mandatory service standards to be introduced. Victorian teachers will walk off the job next Thursday as the pay dispute with the Allan government drags on. More than 35,000 educators went on strike in March, impacting tens of thousands of students at 500 schools. The AEU argues the additional strike is necessary as state schools remained the lowest funded in the country. A Perth council has banned a city church from illuminating a cross on its building at night. The Town of Cambridge Council wrote to 35 neighbours of the Holy Spirit Church in the suburb of City Beach, inviting comment on the brightly glowing cross. Six of them submitted complaints, prompting the council to reject the church's application to light up the cross. The council says the church could make another application with a plan to dim the LED lights. The US President Donald Trump has walked back his threat to charge a fee for shipping in the Strait of Hormuz. Mr. Trump now says the key route would be open to all traffic except for Iran. The United Nations is urging both sides to halt attacks immediately and return to their ceasefire agreement. The oil price has surged by more than 10% since the renewed strikes began. The Indian state of Maharashtra has ordered a statewide audit of all land owned by churches and Christian organisations following an alleged land fraud by a Christian group. The state assured all those with valid legal titles they have nothing to fear. Christians are concerned because the move follows the recent passing of a state anti-conversion bill and increasing harassment of believers. Turning to sport, and the world's best golfers are preparing for the final major of the year, the Open Championship at Royal Birkdale in the UK. Former world number one Jordan Spieth feels he's in contention after improving his recent form.
5: There are things I can do now that I can do significantly better than I could when I was number one in the world. There should be nothing that should stop me in my own head of being able to search and believe that I can reach that again.
2: Seven Aussies will tee off from Friday morning, including former champion Cameron Smith. In the NRL, the Broncos have some big names returning to face Penrith on Thursday. Ezra Mam, Adam Reynolds have recovered from injury, while Reece Walsh, Payne Haas and Pat Carrigan return from Origin duties. That's the latest Vision National News. I'm Tracy Weir.
6: Good morning. One of my morning habits is simply choosing what I'm going to think about. It's easy to let worry or bad news dominate our thinking. Instead, I try to remind myself of God's goodness before I let the world tell me everything that's wrong. It's amazing how that actually can change the day.

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0: Well, you're joining Gavin Brett as you start your day. And here's a positive thought for today. You don't have to have everything figured out before you begin. Just take the next step and trust God with the rest. Sometimes faith isn't knowing the whole journey. It's simply trusting the one who does.
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2: In stories making news, the Prime Minister will announce his department will coordinate Australia's artificial intelligence policy. Anthony Albanese will establish the Office of AI. All government departments will ensure there is a standard approach to the technology. Independent analysis suggests Australians will pay an extra $336 billion in personal income tax by the middle of next decade. The Parliamentary Budget Office says this year's budget has improved, built on cuts to the public service and the NDIS, as well as a jump in the tax take. US President Donald Trump has backed down on his threat of imposing a fee on ships transiting through the Strait of Hormuz. Mr. Trump says he will instead seek investment and trade deals with Gulf states. A naval blockade on the Iranian ports is also being reinstated. To sport, and in the AFL, Melbourne coach Stephen King says it's increasingly unlikely that Jack Viney will play again this year. The midfielder has been battling an Achilles and back injury. That's the news and sport headlines. More details soon.

0: Molly, Gavin here. Before the day gets too busy, can I encourage you to take a moment and thank God for another day? Sometimes the simplest prayers are the most powerful. Grab your coffee, settle in, and let's enjoy the morning together.
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2: Hi, it's Jamin, your one-minute coach. I know that at school, copying your best friend's answers was called cheating, and at uni, cutting and pasting from someone else's thesis was called plagiarism. Yet outside of these two contexts, it turns out that mimicking others is actually a very important and necessary part of success in any area of life. NLP is the science of modeling excellence because it turns out that success leaves clues. Find the people who've got the results you want. The truth is that their results are not random or coincidental. They have done specific things differently to the average person, which has caused them to get better results. They have used certain frameworks which have worked better for them. There are frameworks for resolving conflict, creating great relationships, getting fitter, faster or stronger, even making business work. The frameworks are good, they work, and they can be replicated. All you really need is the right framework and the willingness to follow it exactly until it gets you the results you're looking for. For more information, go to oneminutecoach.com.au.
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That's why I believe it's important to start the day well, with a positive mindset, a grateful heart, and some time spent with God.

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2: In this bulletin, the government to establish a new Office of AI and one FIFA World Cup finals contender decided. With more, I'm Naomi Millam. A key crossbencher says she wishes the government got on the front foot sooner when it comes to artificial intelligence. The Prime Minister will use a speech to unveil a new Office of AI to oversee the use of the technology and ensure uniform rules for use across the government. Independent MP Allegra Spender has told Channel 9 people recognise the technology brings both benefits and threats.
3: It is appropriate that the government takes this on more actively, but I want to see some real action here, as well as making sure Australia seizes the opportunities here.
2: The government will also speak with workers, business and unions to address various issues. Opposition leader Angus Taylor is ruling out entering a coalition with One Nation. He's told the ABC the current Liberal National Coalition won't be changing.
4: We've got absolutely no plan for a deal with One Nation to form government. We want to form government in our own right, in our coalition. The Liberal and National Party coalition on the back of a strong plan and a strong team.
2: Mr. Taylor has also doubled down on his criticism of One Nation, claiming their policies would lead the nation to economic ruin. A proposal is being put forward which would allow more residue of a controversial pesticide on some berries. The Australian Pesticides and Veterinary Medicines Authority says the changes would pose no risk to human health. Health advocates say the pesticide, isocycloserum, has not been subject to independent safety testing. A study has found body composition can play a role in a person's risk of developing type 2 diabetes. Sarah Wiedersehen explains.
5: Researchers at Curtin University looked at health data from nearly 480,000 adults over 14 years, all whom were diabetes-free at the start of the study. Those with both excess body fat and poor muscle health were more than 3.5 times as likely to develop type 2 diabetes than people with a healthy body composition. The authors say the findings show muscle matters when it comes to diabetes risk.
2: Sarah Wiedersehen reporting. The Australian Christian Lobby is warning parents Victoria is expanding its controversial Respectful Relationships program into state government-funded kindergartens. State Director Jasmine Ewan says the move reinforces the ACL's concerns over introducing gender ideology to children as young as three under the banner of gender equality and respect. Ahead of the November state election, the ACL is calling on both the state Labor government and opposition to ensure the program is age appropriate and to stop the promotion of gender ideology to preschoolers. And pupils from French independent Christian schools have been covertly excluded from admission to military secondary schools that prepare students for officer academies. The Ministry of the Armed Forces admitted there had been unacceptable discrimination against Christian students and vowed disciplinary action. Spain is through to its second FIFA World Cup final after beating France 2-0. Here's the call on SBS.
6: Spectacular Spanish display. Spain, the European champions, will play the World Cup final. Mbappe and France retreat.
2: England plays Argentina tomorrow in the other semi. And the International Cricket Council could add semi-finals and three new countries to the World Test Championship format. That's the latest Vision National News. I'm Naomi Millam.
7: One of my favourite parts of the morning is that fresh sense of possibility. 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
2: 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In that silence, doubt takes hold and robs us of belief. It is times like this when we need to look back, reminding ourselves of God's work in our lives in the past to give us the courage to face the future. We all have clear memories of when God was close and active in life, either in stories from the Bible or people we know well, or our own experience in life when we clearly recount the times where God has intervened in our lives. When the future looks unsure, it will be the experience of the past that gives us the courage and faith to face what's ahead.
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0: Maybe your day is already running behind schedule. Well, that's okay. Take a breath. Slow down for a moment. God isn't in a hurry, and his peace is available even in the middle of a busy morning.
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2: In stories making news, the United States has resumed its blockade of vessels accessing Iranian ports in the Strait of Hormuz. Donald Trump has backed down on his proposed 20% fee on cargo for ships passing through the strait. The US president says he'll instead seek investment deals with Gulf states. There are growing concerns domestic petrol prices will rise as the United States and Iran trade blows. The price of Brent crude oil has surged more than 15% in the past week to pass $84 a barrel. Researchers are searching for people living with multiple sclerosis to take part in a world-first study. A team at Bond University is investigating whether magnetic brain stimulation can strengthen communication between the brain and spinal cord. And Spain are through to the FIFA World Cup final after a stunning 2-0 semi-final upset of France this morning. Mikel Oyarzabal and Pedro Porro scoring to put Spain in their first tournament decider since 2010. I'm Naomi Millen with the latest headlines.
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4: Have you got kids? If you're like most parents, you want to teach them to be fully equipped before they leave home. I half joke with my two girls that I won't let them leave the home until they're fully graduated in all the skills they need to tackle life on their own. Graduation also means being educated on how to manage money. But how do we do this in practice? It seems today that very few schools teach practical money management, and most parents don't know what to do either. So here's some helpful tips that I've found work really well. Personally, I don't like an entitlement mentality, the mentality that says, I exist, therefore I deserve. I don't think this mentality is healthy. Therefore, in my family, my daughters only get pocket money if they earn it. My wife Rochelle and I have put up a chart in our pantry that lists a whole range of household tasks that my daughters can do to earn their pocket money. If they don't work, they don't earn. Much like the real world, right? Having a list of household tasks and the amount that they can earn is a motivator. It's a win-win. We get more work done around the house, and they earn some money doing it. If you want to get your kids even more motivated, help them set some savings goals to buy things that they want. Break it down for them and help them understand how long it'll take for them to save for that special item. Setting medium-term goals teaches delayed gratification. Delayed gratification is a sign of maturity and a wonderful lesson to learn with regards to finances. On payday, we pay the girls' earnings in cash. The reason we pay cash is so that they can allocate their earnings to three envelopes. These envelopes are titled giving, saving, and spending. I want my girls to form good money habits, and this envelope system encourages time-proven habits for financial success. In fact, I recommend the envelope system for most adults too. On payday, they must put cash into each one of the envelopes. They determine how much goes into each envelope, but each envelope must receive some cash. Another envelope they have is named clothes. This envelope receives an allocation from the family's budget, in cash, every pay. We give the girls their budgeted clothing allocation, and then it's their responsibility to manage this clothing budget themselves. We figured that getting this allocation into their hands to manage would provide a number of teaching moments as they got things wrong and as they got things right, and we were right. The girls on the whole have done an amazing job with managing their clothing budget and have given us, their parents, some great opportunities to say, well done. So if you have trouble getting your kids to do their share of the work around the house, then can I suggest you give this a go and see what happens? You might be pleasantly surprised.
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Good morning. 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